0: government. Trump had expanded the policy to allow officers to consider whether immigrants or their U.S.-born children had used other benefits, like health insurance or food stamps. Jose had never used public benefits, but his U.S.-born kids had. His youngest daughter, Priscilla, was born prematurely and has disabilities, so she gets supplemental security income. All the kids had gotten food stamps and Medi-Cal. The officers said this now made Jose ineligible for a green card. And just like that, he was stuck in Mexico with no way to return to his family. To make up for the family's lost income, Elena, the oldest daughter, put her dreams on pause. The first in her family to go to college, she left UC Merced after her freshman year and began working a variety of jobs at a tomato packing plant, a Big Five sporting goods, and with the U.S. Census Bureau. She was also taking community college classes and joined the Army Reserve. She hoped that with her support, her younger siblings could follow their college dreams, even if she couldn't.
1: Well, because I'm the oldest. Like, I'm like the forefront. So I don't want them to, like, get pressured, too. I'd rather just, like, take off some of the pressure so when they go to school, they don't have to worry about it.
0: Elena's younger brothers, Nathan and Ignacio, graduated from high school without their dad to cheer them on. Ignacio says it was hard.
2: There's things where I was like, oh, dang, I wish I had a father to help me with this. Because, you know, like, boy stuff, like, I never, like, had to learn how to shave on my own, like, haircuts, things like that. Tying a tie, I still can't tie a tie, I'll be honest. Like, things that usually the dad teach, like, I didn't have a chance because, well, Jose wasn't here.
0: Nathan got a job at the tomato packing plant and started taking classes at community college alongside Elena. Ignacio, who had excelled in high school and had a 4.6 GPA, started college at UC Merced right out of high school in 2022. The spring of his freshman year, the family got the news they were hoping for. Jose was finally able to get a green card after President Biden rolled back the changes to the public charge policy imposed by Trump. The family met his bus as it pulled up outside a market in Los Banos.
3: Once I saw him in the bus, I was like, wow, this is real. Like, everything I hoped that would happen, like, it happened.
0: Priscilla pipes in.
4: It was unbelievable.
0: Jose's now been home for 3.5 years. He started working again, and he's made a bunch of repairs on the family's trailer home. For his family, his return stabilized them, emotionally and financially. Here's Ignacio, now 22.
2: Financially, that was probably the biggest worry for all of us, right? Because college is expensive. Luckily, we have FAFSA and scholarships, but the biggest worry for most of us was like, how are we going to pay for this, right? And also, aside from that, sometimes family needs help. And if we're in college, you can't really help because you kind of have to be at school. So that was probably where Jose being back at home makes it a little easier because now you don't have to worry so much about family and keeping things in order at home.
0: Having Jose home just took the pressure off, says Elena, the oldest, who's now 26. When he was gone, she felt like she was the third parent, especially to Priscilla, the youngest, who she calls baby.
1: Sometimes, like, my mom would rely on me and to help baby and, like, pick her up. Sometimes I would take off, like, ask permission if I could, like, miss class to do, like, the IEP for baby. But now I'm more like, you know, it's like, okay, like, there's two parents in the household. Like, I can try to focus on myself, my self-care, and, like, trying to, like, you know, find my career.
0: The fall after Jose returned, Nathan transferred to UC Merced to join Ignacio. The following year, with Ignacio's encouragement, Elena decided to return to UC Merced as well. They lived in separate dorms, but they found time to eat together or work out together. Both Nathan and Elena took up dance, Nathan K-pop and Elena baile folklorico. They attended each other's performances. Ignacio became vice president of the chess club. With her freshman year credits and her community college credits, Elena realized she only needed one more year of school. Meanwhile, Ignacio had managed to finish enough credits to graduate in 3 years. That's how all three of them came to walk together across the stage. It was a kind of magical moment for the family. But Ignacio has a more pragmatic take.
2: It's a lot easier, right? Because we're all coming in together. We're all organized together because we're siblings. And then we can all just get one solid video instead of like, oh, here's this one kid. And here's the second one for our mom, right? And then there's the third, all sporadic. It's better to just, you know, be together.
0: Watching and cheering in the front row were their parents, Armanda and Jose, and their little sister, Priscila.
4: I was happy that they graduated.
5: Muy orgullosa de que a uno le tocó tres años, a otra siete.
0: I'm very proud, Armanda says. One took 3 years, one took 5, and one took 7 years to graduate. But no matter the time it took, she says, they achieved what you can achieve in Mexico because of lack of resources.
6: Muy feliz y muy orgulloso de que lograron sus sueños, mis hijos.
0: Jose says, I'm very happy, very proud that my children achieved their dreams. And that my younger daughter also wants to achieve that dream and follow her siblings' example. That's all I wanted, he says, for us all to be together and that each one could achieve their dreams. The three siblings aligned in more than just timing. All of them majored in psychology. And since graduation, they're all working with kids. Elena is working as an assistant aide with children with disabilities through the Merced County Office of Education. She's also still in the Army, and she may soon become a sergeant. Ignacio is a tutor at his local high school. Both he and Elena are considering going back to school to become high school counselors. Nathan, now 24, is a behavior technician, working with children with autism and other disabilities. He says he likes working with kids.
7: They're at a vulnerable age, and their behavior, it's right. Building new habits, like remodeling it to something healthy, safe.
0: The youngest, Priscila, has had a lot of milestones too. She graduated from junior high and is now a junior in high school, taking marine biology and AP psychology. She had a quinceañera party when she turned 15. And she's learning how to cook. She even took over pancake duty after deciding that Elena was burning them too often. The three graduates, Elena, Ignacio, and Nathan, emphasize that they're resilient, that they survived the separation with their dad, and despite everything, finished their journeys through college. Elena jokes that she learned something from the separation that served her well with her boyfriend, who lives in Pennsylvania.
1: We're doing long distance, so at least I got practice with Jose, right?
0: But they still remember how hard it was to have their dad gone. Ignacio has this advice for others who find themselves in a similar situation now, separated from a parent because of immigration policies.
2: I think the number one thing to consider, right, if you're in situations like that, is to stay resilient. Things might look terrible at the moment, but you have to focus on what's in front of you and not dwell on things too long, because when you just keep dwelling on it, it's just going to become a hindrance for your future. And even then, just because your father or mother or whatever family member is in Mexico, right? The great thing about technology today is they're only a phone call away, FaceTime. I mean, there's even Zoom. So just truthfully to stay as resilient as possible, because you never know. One day he could be back, or she, or them, anyone, right?
0: And here's what Nathan says.
7: I think in moments of despair, a good thing to do is to keep in touch with any family members or any community that you have. Something that could help is writing a journal, like, oh, dear blank, whoever you're missing, and write them letters about what you're doing on like a daily basis, maybe, or weekly, or anytime you think about them, you can write to them and hope that things are going to get better, because they might get better if you start looking on the bright side and keep close with your community, whoever supports you.
0: The kids aren't the only ones who graduated. Soon after Jose returned, his wife Armanda signed him up for a GED class.
6: Mi esposa fue la que estuvo allí y le dice, ya te apunté.
0: My wife said, I already signed you up, he says. I thought I wasn't going to be able to do it, but I did. Jose got his GED in 2024. He also started taking classes to prepare to apply to become a U.S. citizen. He's been eligible to apply since October, 3 years after getting his green card. But he's not sure about applying under the current administration.
6: De hecho, ya estaba listo.
0: I was ready, he says. But with the new laws, I got scared. I said to myself, I could lose everything I've won.
6: Lo puedo perder, mejor me espero.
0: Just last month, the Trump administration reversed Biden's rollback of the public charge policy changes. Beginning September 18th, USCIS officials

0: Oh, me siento todavía que también me pueden agarrar.
1: But Armanda's preparing for whenever Jose does feel ready to apply for his citizenship. She's keeping track of all the things he's done and how he's shown that he's an upstanding member of his community.
2: Estamos siendo voluntarios en la policía, en la escuela y en la ciudad.
1: They now volunteer with a police department, she says, in addition to advocating for English learners and special education in the school district.
2: El futuro es prepararnos para cuando José se haga ciudadano.
1: The future, she says, is preparing for when José becomes a citizen and continuing to advocate for Priscila as she finishes high school. We have to be vigilant about our rights, she says. That's why I join groups, to know what our rights are and to make sure that my children and my family's rights aren't trampled on. That's the work of a mother.
2: Y pues así es el trabajo de una ama de casa.
1: 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Special thanks to our guests, the Ruiz Gutierrez family, Armanda, Jose, Elena, Nathan, Ignacio, and Priscila. Thanks also to editor-at-large, John Fensterwald. Our theme music is from Blue Dot Sessions. This episode was brought to you by Sobrato Philanthropies. I'm Zadie Stavely. 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
2: Well, good morning, good afternoon, or good evening, whenever you're listening. 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I'm Bill Buchanan, I'm your host. Thank you for tuning in today. Well, so today's program is a summer show about a situation that might strike you as unlikely, especially if you know 60s American pop music and, well, how time works. Since starting Davisville 18 years ago, I've been able to talk with several accomplished musicians who got started in the 1960s, but never when the bands that made them famous still existed until today. Do you remember the song Incense and Peppermints?

0: song was a number one U.S. hit in 1967, still gets played. The band that created that song and four other top 100 songs is our guest today. They've just released their sixth album, their first one since 2012, and only the second one since 1969. And here's the time-defying part. Five of the six musicians are original 1967 members of the band. This is not a one guy and four others who are half his age kind of a setup. A band this intact from 60 years ago, still making music? That's a story. Maybe also an inspiration to anyone who wants to go long in life. So today we are actually talking with five people. It's on a Zoom setup, and we are talking with Randy Seal, Mark Weitz, George Bunnell, Steve Bartek, and Howie Anderson from the Strawberry Alarm Clock. And we'll talk about their music, their story, whether they remember anything from the show the band played at the now-closed Freeborn Hall at UC Davis in April 69. Randy, Mark, George, Steve, Howie, thank you for talking with us today on Davisville.
1: Hey, thanks for having us, Bill.
2: Thanks for having us. Thanks.
3: Good morning, Bill.
0: Good morning. So let's start. Would you each please say your name and, I don't know, your main instrument? Help listeners keep track of who's who.
1: I'm George Bunnell, and I play bass.
4: And sing.
1: And sing.
2: I'm Steve Bartek. I play guitar and flute.
5: I'm Randy Seal. I play drums and sing and percussion.
4: And Howie Anderson here, guitars and vocals.
3: Hi, it's Mark Stephen Weitz. I play keys, farfisa organ, Vox Continental, piano, synthesizer, anything with black and white keys.
0: So I just want to start off the bat, you know, I've listened to your new record, and that plus just the fact that you're all together, I really think you have something unusual here. You know, the music, the achievements, the longevity, persistence. Does it feel that way to you?
1: Okay, this is George Bunnell. For me, the longevity, it's just been like a natural thing for us because everybody in the band had remained friends over the years. And even, you know, Ed King, our original guitar player, went off to Lynyrd Skynyrd with our original singer, Lee Freeman. Both of them were with Skynyrd for a number of years. And as a matter of fact, to your earlier point, there's no original members in Lynyrd Skynyrd.
0: Yeah, today. Anyway. That's right. Yeah.
1: But anyway, we all kept in touch during that. I remember calling Ed King and saying, man, I really loved your solo on Sweet Home Alabama. And he goes, oh, wow, thanks. That means a lot. Thanks so much. And then he told me the whole story, the saga of how it came about, you know, that he had a dream and everything and ran out to his Winnebago and recorded it in his Winnebago studio and all that. But anyway, we all stayed friends. The band originally kind of blew apart because of crooked management. So it was never an internal struggle with the band members. The band members all loved each other, and it just kind of split off. And it came back, you know, every once in a while, like in different incarnations. We call them interim SAC, S-A-Cs, not Sacramento. But we have stayed real close friends, and Steve Bartek and I are best friends. I was his best man, and he was my best man. And Howie and I have done a million things together. We had to drag Mark away from his business of tropical fish. He has a shop, and he's had it forever. It's 45 years or something, or longer. The shop is a remarkable shop of tropical fish, but it kept him away from music. After the original band broke up, because of the crooked management, everybody scattered and ran away from the business side of it. We all still played music, though. We all got together and jammed and did things and wrote songs, and we still had the energy and the wherewithal to play and write. So that never went away. The longevity just sort of is a natural thing for us. We had a reason to get back together. First, in 1982, we called Mark and we said, hey, do you want to play a gig, me and Gene Gunnels? Gene is not on this call because he's got stuck in airplane hell trying to get to South Carolina this morning. But anyway, so Gene and I and Lee Freeman got Mark away from his store for a minute and said, you know, we're going to play at this club, advertised that we were playing when we weren't really playing there. And so we called them, and so we got the gig. So that was 1982. We did the show, and then another gig came up in Lake Tahoe. And Gene couldn't do it. And Mark didn't want to do it anymore. So we got Randy Seal back on board. And so, you know, we all stayed real close. Randy had taken a little break and gone to Hawaii for a while. But then in 2007, we got back together again because of Roger Ebert. He had a Make-A-Wish thing, and we were it.
0: Make-A-Wish to hear you guys play?
1: He had written the screenplay for Beyond the Valley of the Dolls, a Russ Meyer film. He had written the alarm clock into the script. And so the alarm clock was in the movie. And then Paul Marshall, who was in the band after Randy and I had left and Mark left, and they picked up the pieces, and they had Paul Marshall, and they did that movie, and they were in it. And they wrote a few songs for the movie. Years went by, and then he was going to have a film festival called his 9th Annual Overlooked Film Festival. And his people contacted me, actually, and they said, we want the entire original Strawberry Alarm Clock to be on the stage at the end of Roger's film, and it's the last film of the week-long festival, and the curtain's going to open, and bang, there's the original Strawberry Alarm Clock on stage. And I said, whoa, that's an undertaking. And she goes, Betsy Kendrick, she goes, whatever it takes. He said, whatever it takes. So I called everybody, and it was, and they pulled
3: this
1: it off.
3: This was in Champaign, Illinois, by the way.
1: Yeah, this was in Champaign, Illinois.
0: Yeah, because Ebert, of course, he was the film critic. He was from Illinois originally. So,
1: yeah, right. Oh, yeah, yeah. He was a Chicago film critic, yeah.
0: So, Steve or Howie or Randy, do you guys want to add anything to that? Because, I mean, it's a story you all share collectively. That you
1: yes, we were all there.
0: Yeah.
2: Part of what George is saying, this is Steve, part of what George is saying revolves around George. George is the center focus of keeping the band going. He would always be the center of having some version of the band with people and doing gigs and keeping the legacy, keeping everybody playing too. Without George's energy in that direction, it wouldn't, none of this really would have happened.
4: Which is true, Steve. That's how I get brought in. I'm part of that.
0: Yeah, you're the newcomer, Howie. You joined in 86.
4: 86. I was 86th.
1: Yeah.
0: But in the context, of course, that's still 40 years ago. So.
4: I know, it's crazy.
0: I want to read a little bit here what Bruce Ader writes about your band. This is on the All Music website. This will give listeners who may not know Strawberry Alarm Clock a little bit more of the background. Strawberry Alarm Clock occupies a peculiar niche in the history of 60s rock. Their name is as well known to anyone who lived through the late 60s psychedelic era as that of almost any group one would care to mention, mostly out of its sheer silly trippiness as a name and their one major hit, Incense and Peppermints, which today is virtually the tonal equivalent of a Summer of Love flashback. But there was a real group here, with members who had played for a long time on the Southern California band scene, who were proficient on their instruments, and who sang well and generated four whole LPs, of which at least three were hearing more than once. Okay, he's a little snarky there at the end, but okay. The point is, you were and are an accomplished band. And one of the questions I had, and I want to talk about your new record here in a minute, you did have this big iconic hit, Incense and Peppermints. Does a band get lost in the shadow of a big one-time hit like that? What do you think?
5: Not if you're on the original record. I don't see where you're shadowed. You live with it. I mean, it's just we're blessed to have that opportunity, to have that big of a hit.
0: Yeah, because one thing, and we'll get to this in a minute about your new record, and other people have written this about your music, it's really quite eclectic. I mean, you're known as a psychedelic band. But on your new record, there's a Day Tripper. You have an instrumental version of a Beatles song. And when I listened to it, it just sort of jumped out. It has sort of a surf and a punk feel to it, among other things.
4: Yeah.
0: In other words, there's a lot there than just sort of a trippy backwards playing guitar or something. Although I think Incense and Peppermints is a significant song by itself. I got to ask about your name too, Strawberry Alarm Clock. In the 60s, of course, this was not unusual. People would choose a name that was meant to be countercultural. The story I've read, tell me if this is correct. You chose Strawberry to honor the Beatles, Strawberry Fields Forever, and then there happened to be an alarm clock nearby, and so you said, okay, that's it, Strawberry Alarm Clock.
1: That's it in a nutshell, but Mark came up with the whole thing. It was Mark's little alarm clock, and it was Mark that wanted to use Strawberry, so let Mark spiel on it.
3: Actually, your synopsis of how it became was, it's the shortest, but it's actually true.
2: We say why, though, it had to change.
4: Yeah.
1: Oh, yes.
3: That's a question. That's a good. Okay, this is a two-part answer. This is Mark. Sorry. We were originally a band called The Sixpence, T-H-E-E, Sixpence. It's kind of an English cover rock group out of Glendale, California that I joined prior to changing our name due to the fact that our manager was putting out Incense and Peppermints on his All-American label, and he transferred all that to Uni Records. We got a contract. He had negotiations with Uni, and they said, well, if we're going to put out Incense and Peppermints on our label, we need to have a name that's not confusing with another band at the time launching another record called, and the name of the band was The Sixpence also. And so to avoid confusion, they said, guys, you got to come up with a new name. So when we went to rehearsal the next day, I was trying to think, you know, back in the day when people had names like Chocolate Watch Band, Electric Prunes, Moby Grape, I said, wow, fruits and vegetables are all legal for, you know, rock and roll band names and things now. It just so happened that the Strawberry from Strawberry Fields Forever was a really standout song on one of the Beatles albums for me that I just kept listening to it over and over again, and the name Strawberry just stuck in my head. And then when we were trying to attach a second word to it, because strawberry, of course, you know, by itself is it doesn't make any sense. And then we were trying for at least an hour. Everybody was throwing names out and nothing sounded right. And there was a little baby band electric alarm clock on a table. And every time the second hand went around, it scraped the face because it had been probably knocked off the table a couple of times. And it's kind of smashed the front of the alarm clock. And that noise in the quiet room, Lee Freeman, one of the original Sixpence members, and I looked over and we said, like, alarm clock, kind of simultaneously. The band went, Strawberry Alarm Clock. So I guess we're going with it. And the next day I went to Uni Records and told Russ Regan, the head of A&R, I said, well, we got the name, Strawberry Alarm Clock. And they thought for a second and went with it. There was no blowback, nothing. That was it. That's how the name came to be.
0: Well, yeah, I mean, the name has certainly endured.
2: Was it Gene's mom that he
1: said? Oh, no, that was Ed King.
2: King's mom.
1: Ed King called his mom immediately after they came up with the name. He said, okay, we got the name. And she goes, what is it? And he said, Strawberry Alarm Clock. And she went, oh, God.
0: You know, this is kind of an aside, but as I was thinking about band names in the 60s, and I grew up in California as well, Northern California, not Southern like you guys, but, and I've wondered sometimes if that kind of idea in the 60s of sort of nonsensical names kind of carried over into technology. You know, think of Google and Yahoo and Hugging Face and, you know.
1: Yeah.
0: I've almost wondered if, and I'll say you guys, you and your peers, naming bands in the 60s, created this naming ethic that became very Californian and has gone beyond music.
3: That's a good point you raised there. This is Mark. You know, the fact that you just said that, I start thinking of a lot of different, that opened up a whole floodgate of, you know, have we injected into the mainstream the quote-unquote approval to use names that are avant-garde like that? It was an experimental time for music and experimental time for band names. And I think everybody was trying to sometimes outdo, you know, coming up with a good name for a band is not an easy task. Just the same like song titles, same thing happens. But a band, I mean, this is your, you know, this is what you have to go by. And I thought the mystique when I didn't realize how, you know, looking back all these years, the name Strawberry Alarm Clock will become more of a household word because of the fact that it is kind of odd and it does, everybody relates to strawberries. I mean, you look at them every time you go to the market. And the alarm clock part was kind of like a little bit, if I don't mind saying so, a little bit of kind of genius thrown on the back of Strawberry, because separately, they are what they are, but when you put them together like that, it's catchy.
0: It has certainly endured. And, you know, your point about creativity, the best side of technology, I think, means to be creative. I read Steve Jobs, the biography about him by Walter Isaacson, and Jobs was a real fan of music from that era as well. I don't know about Strawberry Alarm Clock in particular. He was talking about Dylan and things like that. But, I mean, I think there's a similar impulse. It's like, this is different. Let's name it different.
2: it works because the elements of the name are recognizable. And so putting them as a juxtaposition that doesn't make sense does something. Contrary to that, I was in a band called Oingo Boingo that the two words don't mean anything and never got us anywhere.
1: Except for it's memorable.
2: No, everybody pronounced it wrong. I always got hinky pinky or things like that.
1: Oinky.
6: 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I'm Bill Buchanan, and we are talking with five of the six members of Strawberry Alarm Clock. This is a band that goes back to the 1960s. Their song Incense and Peppermints. We have with us today Randy Seal, Mark Stephen Weitz, George Bonnell, Steve Bartek, and Howie Anderson. I want to talk about your guys' new record, which just came out. It's called Where's One? Question mark. I've listened to it a few times now. That short a cappella song that you start with, Feel the Love, it's beautiful.

0: song by itself by accident.
1: Yes.
0: It is the outvamp of I Am Not the One. Our co-producer engineer, Mark Stern, said, hey, listen to this. And he played that. And everybody in the room at the time said, save that.
1: Save it. Yeah, we didn't know what to do with it.
0: We saved it and just put it aside until this was a couple of years ago. But when it came down to putting the album together, it became obvious that everybody said, well, we should do that as an introduction to I'm Not the One. But I thought it's a much better, more important message. And the sound of it is more relatable to the history of Strawberry Alarm Clock sound, that the album should start with it.
2: Yeah, well, yeah. You know, it does a couple of things, I think. One is, I just think it's a beautiful bit of singing by itself, and it's a nice...
0: A lot of it's Howie.
2: Yeah.
1: Yeah.
3: But, thanks.
2: But it also, I mean, when people think of the Summer of Love, you know, years ago, Feel the Love, but I didn't feel like you were pandering to it. It was more like you were kind of evoking it. And in fact, that's one of the things that I got from the record that I think is a real accomplishment, is it doesn't sound like a period piece, and it doesn't sound brittle. It doesn't sound like, you know, hey, let's go back and do it all again. There's a lot of things going on in there, but it also does sound like what I take your band to be what you all do as individual musicians. And you know, I would tell this even to people who maybe don't care about 60s music in particular, just the fact that you guys have done this 60 years later as a group, as still being friends, I just think that's remarkable to be able to pull these elements together and do something that's both new but also evokes who you started as.
1: We're just letting you talk.
3: Yeah.
2: Yeah.
1: We're enjoying this. Keep going.
4: I'm going to break in for a second. This is Randy, and we were just really lucky with our record company that's happening right now to push this record. And we've just been blessed since, I don't know, almost all of us. I mean, we're just so happy, especially at this age, for this kind of excitement to go with our music now. And we're really grateful for you, Bill, and everybody that's helping us with these interviews and trying to get the people to at least listen to the album, because we think that it's one of the albums that we weren't told what to do. And it's like the beginning two albums that we did. We're back to us. This is what we do. Yeah. And we're really proud of it, and we're really glad you like it.
2: Well, and just to substantiate, it's not just me saying this. I've read a few reviews so far of Where's One, two so far, both favorable. I've started to read others, actually, but I haven't finished them. But this one, I want to quote from this one, is John Apiche, I think he pronounces his name. He wrote this for Americana Highways. He says, first, talking now about Where's One, this isn't a retrospective set or a live album or even a lost album. This is a brand new Strawberry Alarm Clock. White hair? Sure. No hair? Yes. A pair of shades on their faces makes them look just as good now as in 1967. Back when I was 15, I liked their hit Incense and Peppermints. It was psychedelic, but different. Not too spacey or hippy-dippy, just loaded with mystical stuff like Jimi Hendrix's Purple Haze. They weren't one-hit wonders either. They charted five times, issued four albums between 67 and 69. There are 13 neo-psychedelic songs to this new assemblage, Where's One? It's a bit spacey out of the gate, but impressive, as their pop consciousness is still firmly in their grip. So, you're getting good reviews. That must be satisfying.
1: Yeah, it is. You know, a lot of them are really perceptive writers that you can tell listened.
3: Yes.
1: Kind of like the way you were talking about it too, Bill. You were talking about it as somebody that's listened closely. And because once you listen to it three or four times, then you start picking up the kind of things you were talking about. Yeah. And that really, really reaches us too. The fact that we're reaching people and that it's listenable in multiple listens. That's important. There's always been songs that you want to hear over and over and over again, or movies. You know, like a friend of mine wrote My Cousin Vinny, and every time it comes on, if I start, I usually start watching it just to see his name on the credits because it says written and produced by. And then the movie starts and I can't stop watching it. It's so good. And so hopefully our music does something like that where people like it enough to revisit it again and again, you know, and like hear different things every time they listen to it. I know I do. I hear different things. You know, for me, it's a different deal, of course, because when I first listen to anything, I'm only listening for me. for my bass part or something. Then I'll give it another listen, and then I start going, hey, that's a really cool guitar part, or, you know, the drums are cool right here, you know, or the keyboard. I start picking up on stuff the more listens, you know. So I don't know, the average listener, I'm not sure how they listen, but that's how I hear it.
2: Well, you know, I'm sure it's like anything, right? I mean, we all have a lot of things we pay attention to in life, but one of the things I remember about music, I think from that era, and it probably continues now, I just am not part of it because I'm not in that age group anymore. But there was that real sense of engagement that if the musicians took it seriously, the audience could take it seriously, that was part of the fun. You know, you were hearing something that could tell you something. And in fact, actually, I have a question I want to ask about the song Monsters. George, you sing lead on this. This is the first song released from the record. The song includes the lyric, "All of these years and it's still the same. I had to grow up and it's still the same."

0: Now, the song is more than that, but that jumped out at me because I was thinking, and sung by a young person, those words might refer to disillusionment or maybe discovery, like, hey, I'm 20 and it's still the same, you know. But sung at the end of life, how does that meaning change? And George, maybe this is a question for you because you sing it, but any of you could answer it. We only have just a couple minutes left, though.
1: Well, David Gluck wrote those lyrics, and he's an amazing lyricist, really. He writes actually lots and lots of verses, and then when he sends them to me, I write the music, and I have to choose what I think works best as the verses. Of course, that there is, I guess that's the chorus. And so the song starts off with as a child, and you're afraid of what's, you know, just literally you're afraid of a monster under the bed, and everybody's had weird things when they were a little kid. Not sure what, you didn't even want to look under the bed or in a closet sometimes, those kind of fears. And then it carried on into his adult life, you know, and I liked that. The first time I read it, I thought, oh, this is a completely, it's almost like it's refreshing. It goes out of the little bedroom and it goes into like this big world, you know, and it's still the same. Everything is, and I loved that part of it. And so when I was writing the music to it, the music just opened up at that point too. And it went into a brighter section. To me, it's actually a simpler section of music harmonically. It's something that just, the chords just sort of follow each other. Okay. Whereas the earlier part is completely different. You know, it's unusual.
0: Yeah. But so that's the song, and we're, unfortunately, we're right near the end, and we could go longer, but I'll just leave it at that, I guess. I did want to ask quickly, do you guys have any memories of playing in Davis? I think maybe two of you were in the band in 69 when they did.
1: Yeah, Mark Weitz and Gene Gunnels were in the band at that point. And Lee Freeman and Ed King.
0: Okay. And Mark, any memories? I mean, you guys must have played a lot of gigs, so I don't know that you would, but...
1: He doesn't remember yesterday.
2: No. Now, think for yourself, George.
1: I don't either.
0: You are still playing shows. Are you guys playing close to home, or are you going to go out and play other locations outside of SoCal?
1: We're going to do a show, an unusual thing, where we're appearing as a special guest on October 17th in Santa Barbara. It's closer to you guys. And it's at the Arlington Theater in Santa Barbara. And it's actually with these friends of ours are called the Tribe Band. And this show is a Beatles show. Howie and I just did their last Beatles show. But this time it's the Alarm Clock is going to be a special guest in it. Steve is going to be with Oingo Boingo in Arizona the same night. So he gave us his blessings and said, do it. Go ahead and do it. We're just probably going to play 4 songs or 3 songs. I don't even know how many.
3: Yeah.
0: Are you guys going to keep going as a group?
1: We have
4: our 60th anniversary at the Whiskey A Go-Go in Hollywood on February 20th. And since the album is doing so good, we are getting calls for other things. We'll see what happens. You know, this is all brand new to us too, getting the kind of airplay and response on a new album for us. It's been a while, but it's happening. So we plan on trying to do our best to get there and play. At our age, it's really quite a job.
5: The plan also includes coming up with new songs for put together to keep the recording process going.
1: Yes.
3: Yes. Ditto on that one, Steve. Yep.
0: All right. Yes. Well, we've come to the end there, honestly. We could keep on going, but I really appreciate the chance to talk to you guys about this. This has been a lot of fun.
2: Bill, it's been a pleasure. I just wanted something that we kind of glossed over real quick. I just wanted to give a shout out to Steve Bartek and his expertise in producing and co-producing this album. Without Steve, our guru in-house, he was responsible for pulling and keeping everything cohesive and keeping the songs moving along and cutting the fat out of the songs and keeping it lean and mean. And if it wasn't for Steve, this album would have never seen the light of day. So big shout out to Steve Bartek.
3: Yay. Yeah.
0: That was Mark Steven Weitz, who was just saying nice things about Steven Bartek, both members of the band. We've also been talking with George Bonnell, Howie Anderson, and Randy Seal. So guys, thank you very much for joining us today on Davisville.
1: Thanks, Bill.
3: Yeah, thanks, Bill. Great job, man.
2: Thanks for having us on.
0: You bet.
1: Hi, Davis.
0: I'm Bill Buchanan. This is Davisville, KDRT 95.7 FM, Davis, California, kdrt.org/Davisville online. Thank you for listening.
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0: 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It's That California Sound, local and regional music of the Golden State. Schiller!
1: And it's all gussied up in here. I say it last week.
2: What? Yeah.
1: With they put new flooring in and everything in here.
0: Oh,
1: it's
0: yeah.
1: like so
2: I
1: nice.
2: I thought you
1: it's
2: meant like, us, and I was like, what?
1: Oh, no, not you. I'm talking about the facilities. It's like a discotheque in here.
0: We're like 10 seconds in. We're already at each other.
1: Just like siblings.
0: Mm, so good. Shorty!
2: Also not gussied up, apparently.
0: You always look fabu.
2: I got my new Holler shirt on today.
0: You got a Holler shirt?
1: Look at that.
2: Yes.
0: For whatever reason, I'm repping Davis Music Fest today.
1: Mm-hmm.
0: If we had video.
2: Oh, hat and shirt.
1: And I got M. Jones and the Melee, who we saw at
2: that.
1: The...
0: So good.
1: That place?
2: Nice.
1: Up the Creek.
0: I'm playing there this Friday.
2: Yep.
1: No way.
0: Yeah. Nice. And around Robin. So if you guys want to make a trek, come on out. It's going to be fun. Mm-hmm. Thanks, Vince Lay of Sabretooth Unicorn. Anyway, lots going on in the next couple of hours. We have Last Week Live. We have That California Question. We have Randorama. Randorama is where we spin the wheel and we each get a genre. What'd you get?
2: I got Hollywood.
0: Hollywood. And you got?
1: Backpack Rap.
0: Right. And I got the Shoegazer. I put the Backpack Rap and the Shoegaze were new, and they both got... They both got rung up.
1: Hmm.
0: No change back.
2: Rung up, and I needed a definition for both of those. And then I just made up Hollywood on my own.
0: No,
2: so
0: it's fun.
2: I have a fun connection today. I'm excited.
0: As usual. We're going to wrap up this hour with Shorty's Flavor of the Bay, where Shorty brings a little bit of the Bay here to the Valley. Next hour, Jessica Malone will be in the studio. She has a new record coming out. She has a fantastic show coming up this week. And we're going to talk all about it in the 7 o'clock hour. We also have Live Archive with our friend Shane Stacy with Sacramento Music Archive. And then we wrap the whole burrito up nice and tight with Schiller Time.
1: Mm-hmm.
2: Pop a top.
1: It's more like a hamburger this time.
0: It's true. Oh, rubble, rubble.
2: My.
0: Let's not waste any time. Let's get into some music and then stick around for Last Week Live. It's That California Sound.

0: Well, there you have it. Right, proper. We saw them with M. Jones.
1: That's right.
0: Yeah.
1: Wow. Was that? Did you do that intentionally?
0: Nope. Oh. All in the queue.
1: Kismet.
0: We have so many cues now. We like to cue it up, like to keep things fresh, like to keep things different. And that was Right Proper out of the East Bay. But also from the East Bay, Fantastic Negrito. They Go Low. You know, he's still playing with the symphony.
1: Is he really?
0: Yeah, and I don't know if there are tickets left, but I'd kind of like to go, I think. I know I do want to go, but I don't know when it is. I can't remember anything. Anyway.
1: That's
0: I highly recommend Fantastic Negrito. No, it's in San Francisco or something like that. It's weird.
1: Oh, okay.
0: Time for Left of the Dial. It's time for Last Week Live. This is where we give you a little heads up on some of the live music that we saw over the weekend. Let's start with you, Shorty, because I'm the worst. I went and saw one band. I should have went to Up the Creek. I wanted to go to Harlow's, and I'm just broke AF. And so between the gas, the toll, and the cost to get in, I was just like, I can't do that. I should have went to Up the Creek. It was like $15, and I didn't because it was just punk rock, and I kind of wasn't in the headspace to go. But I saw some band yesterday in the Nut.
2: Oh, gosh.
0: And...
1: Oh, is that
2: there's
1: Walnut?
2: This movement to there's like rename Walnut Creek the nut.
1: The Nut, really?
0: The Nut.
1: Oh, I saw hats. Is that what that means?
2: Yes, that's what that means.
1: I didn't click on it, but I was like, "What is this?"
0: Yeah.
1: I kind of like it.
0: I like
1: one of those hats.
0: I like Nut Creek. Keep it flowing.
1: I do not know about that one.
0: So I don't have anything. So you're one up on me.
2: Well, I'm not actually one up on you because I saw no bands, but I did host karaoke at Epidemic Ales on Saturday night. So I saw all kinds of live music,
0: technically. And you've been sick, too.
2: I know. It's so stupid. So one that stood out, though, is a band that I actually kind of got to play last week. So one of our regulars does a great job like karaokeing to hip hop and rap music, and it's usually all local stuff. So I think I've played this before, actually, but I'm like, you know what? I'm going to play this nugget because it made me so happy.
0: I don't think we've played

0: KDRT, that California sound, that's Career Woman. Teacher's Pet, before that, Digital Underground. Shorty's last week live, thanks to her friend doing karaoke at the Epidemic Ales.
1: One of our regulars, yeah.
0: One of the regulars. You know, there's something to be said about karaoke. I'm not a huge fan of it, but I have been known to throw some karaoke down.
2: Have you ever done the live band karaoke?
0: No.
2: I'd like to do that sometime.
0: Hmm. They used to do it at the Torch.
2: Yeah.
0: But they don't now, so. I don't know.
2: They have to have a good band that can play all
1: the
2: songs.
1: Yeah. Oh, yeah, that would have to be able to know the songs on a fly.
2: Right.
0: Well, they have a list.
1: Well, they have a repertoire,
0: they have a list.
2: Oh, really? So the people have to choose from a list. They can't just go with, like,
0: that. Not everyone's going to play the Seeds pushing too hard.
1: The one rule, though, for karaoke should be the songs have to be, like, 5 minutes or less. For some reason, on Saturday, there was really long. One song was 7 minutes and 14 seconds.
0: And a lot of it was music?
1: Yeah.
0: Yeah.
1: And then, the longest intros or outro. Like, I was like, oh, this is bad. This is awful.
0: Because those karaoke versions aren't all that great.
1: So I was, oh. But yeah, that should be like, just don't do it.
0: Well, tell us about, because you went to, tell us about Career Woman. I didn't know you saw Career Woman.
2: I did. So Friday was the DLMC / Sudwerk show at Sudwerk.
0: Oh.
2: Saw Career Woman along with 19th Operator and Meat Cube. I didn't know Meat Cube, but I love their logo. It's just like a hunk of meat with a knife through it.
0: Nice.
2: It's good. It was a good turnout. It was all ages, so a lot of kids in there.
0: Good.
2: It was kind of weird being like in a club like that with a bunch of like high schoolers, but it was cool. Yeah. Good energy. Liked it.
0: Good, good.
2: And then Saturday went to Harlow's for Don't You Forget About Me.
0: I saw so many pictures.
2: Yeah.
0: So many videos. I even got drunk called. You weren't even there.
2: Was that our buddy?
1: Yes.
2: Oh, yeah. Yes. Okay.
0: I was like, whatever, dude.
2: Yeah.
1: Anyways.
2: The band's there, California Stars, who I don't think I've ever seen them before.
0: They're so good.
2: They are really good.
0: Yeah. No, Danny and the California Stars is like a band that I always tried to book and could only do maybe once a year just because all the guys that have to get together, but... Fantastic band.
2: Sergeant York with our buddy Nolan Irk.
0: Yep, Paul Zinn was in the band as well, wasn't he?
2: Yeah, Paul was in that. Was Rob Meyer in that one, too?
0: Rob Meyer.
2: Rob and Paul are both in a bunch of bands, so it's hard to keep track. Polly Holiday, the Natalie Cortez Band.
0: Fantastic.
2: Joe Gibbs, NCTX.
0: Hey, Joe! He was in a pirate band with me for 2 years.
2: Leaping Blennies. And that was funny because Tom was dressed like Adam Ant. My wife was like, he's going to play Adam Ant! He's going to play Adam Ant! And she was so excited he never played Adam Ant.
1: Oh, I'm so
0: we need to get the Blennies on here.
2: Oh, yeah, that'd be great.
0: Yeah.
2: Larissa Risky, Wisteria, which is the girls rock alumni band. Hmm. So it's
0: A
2: bunch of girls from like,
1: that's
2: I don't know
1: awesome.
2: If they're like 16 to 21 or something like that. The Lucky Shots. Indoor Husband, that was their first time being there, and they were really good.
0: Oh, cool.
2: You ever heard of them?
0: No.
2: They're fantastic.
1: Oh, what?
0: No. It was a band I don't know.
2: I know.
1: Mark
2: Stop
1: this.
2: Stop the presses.
1: Mark this.
0: Well, apparently since I've left the scene, quote unquote, I don't know what's going on anymore.
2: And The Brangs.
0: The Brangs are they're legendary.
2: Oh, are they?
0: Yeah. They're Sacramento royalty.
2: Be honest, I mean, there are so many bands, I don't remember them, and I was... imbibing, so it's possible I'm oblivious.
0: We had Christopher Castles on board with us last week. Mm-hmm. The recordings came out fantastic.
1: Nice.
0: They're up on the website, thatcaliforniasound.com. If you guys want to check those out, it'd be awesome. We also have merch and all sorts of... And I ordered Bonehead stickers for Halloween, because Halloween's coming right around the corner. And so we love Halloween, especially Shorty. Mm-hmm. Shorty, Halloween is every day for Shorty.
1: Every day.
2: You do?
1: Yeah.
2: I wasn't aware of that.
1: Shocking, right?
0: Yeah. So we
2: if you've been to Shorty's house, it's like packed to the gills with Halloween stuff.
0: Yeah. It's Halloween and Tiki.
1: Halloween Tiki.
0: And Halloween Tiki. Sure. Yeah. Like there's actual Halloween Tiki stuff in there as well. So there's no shortage of Halloween and Tiki stuff at the Shorts abode. But we have a fantastic October booked up for you every single week. We have a Halloween-centric guest in. We have a whole California Halloween playlist that we're going to be playing for you on top of all the regular shenanigans. We have Blood Sugar coming in. We have the Emery Villains coming in. We're still trying to get Kepi Ghouli. I think Kepi's coming in.
2: Sweet.
0: And then we're going to round everything out with the Sugar Pushers, which we're going to be doing a costume Halloween birthday party.
2: We should do
0: at Watermelon for Schiller's birthday.
2: Yeah. Oh, yeah.
1: First birthday.
0: On his birthday.
2: I love it.
1: Oh, my God. Everybody buckle up because next month is Chuck's birthday month that lasts like 1.5 to 2 months.
0: This year,
1: and then
0: so,
1: Schiller's birthday.
0: I'm so
1: Schiller's
0: broke.
1: Birthday month is October.
0: I'm so broke this year, I can't even celebrate. Like, it's just,
1: whatever.
0: Last year, it was already started.
2: Was it?
0: Yeah.
2: Oh.
0: We were at a baseball game already.
1: That doesn't need to happen. Mm.
0: So I'm just kind of like, I'm low-keying it this year.
1: And your baseball game's already planned, so there's that.
0: Yeah, I know, but I didn't do it. I mean, I was just, usually I had planned the baseball game. And
2: you can't plan your own party, dude.
0: I'd planned everything. The last 2 or 3 years, I planned my whole 6 weeks. And this year, I'm just like, I didn't plan anything. So it's all getting planned out for me.
1: Well, now it's the birthday takeover,
0: Well, tomorrow, I guess tomorrow it starts. We're, Shorty and I are going to see Willie Braun at Sweetwater. And she's like,
1: oh, I just forgot. It's like a Tuesday. I'm so tired already.
2: Suck it up.
1: I know.
2: Suck it up and have fun.
1: Start drinking coffee now for tomorrow.
0: So, all right. Well, let's play a couple songs and then we'll get into paying some bills. How about that?
1: All right.
0: What do we got?

0: KDRT 95.7 FM. It's That California Sound, and that was The Loose Engines, friends. And before that, good friend Scott Carpenter in Pivot Break. Speaking of break, it's time to pay some bills.
1: Oh, it's a good segue. Yeah. You're a pro, man.
0: And then we're going to get into, we still need to do That California Question. Mm-hmm. And we need to do Randorama. So those are going to come up right after some bill-paying activities. Clarksburg Boat Launch. The Clarksburg Launch provides boating access to the Sacramento River. The launch is located off the South River Road near Clarksburg, about 30 miles northeast of Davis. For more information, visit yolocounty.gov/living/parks and click on boating. I'm not sure how that's a nonprofit.
1: You can take the last train to Clarksburg.
0: There you go.
2: Well, it could be. Maybe it's probably a free boat launch.
0: Maybe. Yeah. We'll see. Your K-Dirt Alert. Let's see. This Wednesday at Armadillo Music on 207 F Street. It's Suds and Sounds, as it is every last Wednesday of the month. Suds and Sounds is a meetup where you can meet and greet
1: I think I'm going to be the only one there. So come out. Please, I'll be lonely. Come out and see me.
0: But they have records. They have beer. And it's a good time. Mm-hmm. I used to frequent often when I was in the area.
1: You did?
0: Yeah.
1: Come back, Chuck.
0: I know, right?
2: He's out of the scene, didn't you?
0: Yeah, right. That's right. I left the scene. And next Monday, K-Dirt Alert Part 2. Jadra from Burgies Presents is going to be here to talk about Burgies Presents as they bring Idaho-based Americana band Tyler and the Train Robbers to Mojo's Lounge in Woodland on my birthday. So for more information, hit tylerandthetrainrobbers.com or hit up Burgies on Eventbrite.
1: Does that count as her second time coming in?
2: Third.
0: Who?
2: That'd be Jadra's third.
1: Third, okay.
0: Yeah, she's chasing that jacket like everyone else. Everyone's trying to backdoor that jacket.
2: But...
1: I don't know.
2: That just sounds wrong.
1: Yeah.
2: But Tyler and the Train Robbers are so good.
0: They're really good.
2: Love them.
0: Yeah. Hung out with them at we were kind of like following them around a little bit.
2: Stalkers. Great. You were stalking.
0: Basically. At the Chalice for the Braun Brothers reunion festival, which is fantastic. I'd love to go back. I saw Robert Earl Keen. I saw some of my favorite, like, you know, Americana bands and whatnot there. And it's, they can hold 10,000 people, but it only holds 3. But, Tyler and the Train Robbers are coming out in a couple weeks to Woodland. It's going to be fantastic.
1: And Jessica just pulled up.
0: All right. Jessica's here. Sweet. And Cowboy Tracks with Dancy Flag presents authentic Western roots music and cowboy poetry. She should get, Mitch Polzak in here. Including songs and stories from early wranglers, Mexican vaqueros, Old West adventurers, silver screen buckaroos, Western swing bands, and contemporary real-life cowboys. Tune in 1 to 2 p.m. right here on K-Dirt for Cowboy Tracks. And my grandpa, he's in the Cowboy Hall of Fame in Winnemucca.
2: Oh, yeah, nice.
0: Went and found his belt buckle.
2: That's kind of sweet.
0: Yeah, pretty cool. Pretty cool. All right, so it's time for That California Question. Shorty, what do we got today? This is where Randy, who hosts Geeks That Drink Trivia at Cali Craft in Davis, she sends us some questions. We answer them and gives you a leg up on trivia tonight.
2: I think you guys are going to get these.
0: Yeah?
2: All right. First question. The fact-checking website Snopes has a button to submit what kind of hearsay that Fleetwood Mac spelled with a U?
0: Tusk?
2: The fact checking.
1: Oh, rumors.
2: Yes.
0: I didn't get that.
2: I guess
0: one.
2: You can type in Tusk. That'd be fine.
0: Yeah.
1: Well, that threw me off so much. I'm like, Tusk? I just couldn't figure out how that would even work with Reddit.
0: No. Okay.
2: Okay, so along with some Lunchables, my favorite, Eminem's contract writer once included a palm full of wet chill fish that are just fancy Japanese carp.
1: Oh, it's, those are, what do you call them?
0: Carp?
1: No, koi.
2: Yes.
1: Koi.
0: Oh, the koi, really?
2: Schiller's on a roll
0: now. People eat those?
2: No, he just wanted a pond.
1: I'm sure people.
0: Oh, koi pond.
1: I'm sure you could eat them.
2: Which is, how does How does that, like, what do you even do? Put him in a, like, a kiddie pool and bring him to wherever he, to the green room for him?
0: Kiddie pool would be pretty cool, especially if you got a little decorated one. With the turtles on the
2: bottom.
0: What
2: a weird writer, though. That's weird.
0: Yeah. I mean, writers to me are kind of weird anyway, because there's a lot of stuff that has, like, oh, we need this and we need that. And it's like you're going to a venue that has, like, they have.
2: So if you two gentlemen, sorry, the little tangent, if you two gentlemen could have anything on a writer, what one thing would you have on there? Schiller, go.
1: I would have to have cheese curds.
2: Oh, like, nice.
0: Old Milwaukee. I actually had that. If people asked me what was on my rider, and I would always say Old Milwaukee. I've gotten it twice.
2: Huh, nice. I would say Toasty Cheez-Its.
1: Yeah. Oh, there you go.
0: Extra toasted. Nice.
2: Extra toasted, yes.
0: Yeah.
2: Okay, last question. Oh, now that my phone locked out. In Folsom Prison Blues, Johnny Cash says that he shot a man in Nevada City just to watch him die. In The Gambler, Kenny Rogers sings, "So if you don't mind me saying, I can see you're out of what's?"
1: Aces.
2: And the city or the...
1: Oh,
2: city.
0: Carson City?
1: Wait.
2: No, state, sorry. Oh, God.
0: Nevada?
1: What city is The Gambler?
2: What is my problem today? Yes, it is a city. Sorry.
0: Reno.
2: And you're close. Yes. Thank you.
0: Reno's on fire right now.
2: Oh, my gosh. What is happening?
1: I thought Folsom City Bluesy shot a man in Reno just to watch him die.
0: Did. Folsom. No, it was Folsom. Yeah.
2: Yeah. So the both questions were Reno and Aces.
1: Oh, okay.
2: So it was a 2-part question. Oh, sorry. Got it. I should have.
0: No worries.
2: Anyways.
1: Am I having a stroke or
2: anything? No, I think it's me.
0: All of us smell burnt toast.
2: I think
0: right
2: it's
0: now.
2: Actually me. All right. So your questions of the night. Snopes has a fact finding button for rumors. Eminem had Coy on his rider. And for the 2-part question, Johnny Cash has shot somebody in Reno just to watch him die, and The Gambler says you're out of aces from Kenny Rogers. So those are your 3 questions. You can take those with you to CaliCraft tonight and get 3 free answers, courtesy of that California sound.
0: Yeah. Thanks, Randy. All right. Well, let's get into some music, and then we'll come back with some Rando Ramos next. Here's the Big Poppies.

0: Well, there you have it, the snares.
1: Stupid!
2: They wrote that song about me. I appreciate that.
0: And before that, the Big Poppy's Smooth Driver. I'm better known as the Pile Driver. Pile Driver.
3: Oh, gosh, stop it.
2: Is that true?
0: It's time for Randorama. This is where we, last week we spun the wheel. If you follow us on the socials, we spin the wheel for a genre, and we get stuck with a genre. We got to find a song of a California band doing the song in this genre. And you got
3: Hollywood,
0: and you got
2: Backpack Rap,
0: and I got Shoegazer. So it's gonna be fun. So do you guys want to set yours up? Or?
2: I'll go first because you did the other one first.
3: Yeah.
2: So I picked. I did actually. To be honest, I had no idea what Backpack Rap
3: did not
2: is
3: either.
2: And Chuck filled me in, and I did a little research myself. And
0: a lot of really cool stuff.
2: There is, but there's a lot of stuff you can't play on the air. Yeah,
0: This is true.
2: So I had to dig, but I came across Jurassic 5. You heard of them?
0: Yeah. Great.
2: They formed in L.A. in '95, released their first full-length album in '98. And unlike their gangster rap peers, their music-emphasized peace, not peach, as I wrote here, and social justice.
0: Very fun.
2: They broke up in 2007, but reunited in 2013 for Coachella and an international tour. Oh. So I selected the song What's Golden by the Jurassic 5.
0: All right, Shorts, what you got?
3: So Hollywood, I could have gone a couple different ways. I could have even picked like a Hollywood song or whatever, but I actually went with, I really wanted to find.
0: Was it Jeremy Renner?
3: Oh, that was my first. That's what actually led me down this path. So I was like, all right,
0: played him on the show.
2: The Green Arrow, right?
3: Yes. He's
0: Hawkeye.
3: Actors?
2: Oh, I always get that wrong.
3: Yeah, I did get that wrong. But yeah, that was like, again, one of my first kind of things on the show. But I really wanted to find another California-based actor. And so I stumbled upon Juliette Lewis. So she actually formed a band in 2003 called Juliette and the Licks. They broke up in 2009, briefly reunited in 2015 and 2016 for a tour. But I love her.
0: Yeah.
3: I love her so much. So she actually made her film debut with My Stepmother's an Alien.
0: Yeah.
3: We're going to go down a little road of, like, some great movies here. Then it has a bigger part in National Lampoon's Christmas Vacation, another gem. Was in Cape Fear. The awesome movies, What's Eating Gilbert Grape, which I had forgotten about that she was in that. And that's a fantastic movie.
0: Yeah.
3: Natural Born Killers. And then my personal favorite, From Dawn Till Dusk.
0: Or From Dusk Till Dawn.
3: Yes.
0: Yeah. She was also in California with a K.
3: I wrote it to Dust Till Dawn and didn't say it right.
0: It's all right.
3: Anyways. So I picked the song. I listened to a lot of the music and I really like the song. So this is Juliette and the Licks singing Got Love to Kill.
0: All right. And then I got Shoegazer and I didn't see any live music last week. So I chose, and I really wanted to check out Blue Oaks. They played the Press Club last week, and Brandon, who used to run the vintage guitar shop in West Sac, we actually did one of the last shows that we did, a benefit show. It was Grub and Tatiana and I. We did like a round robin out there.
3: That show.
0: So I picked Blue Oaks, and they have a live version of their song Ghost, which is very shoegazy and very awesome. All right, let's kick it off with some Jurassic 5. What's Golden? Right here on That California Sound. And stick around. Jessica Malone is up in the next hour.

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It's That California Sound, and this is Blue Oaks Ghost.

0: There you have it. Blue Oaks live with Ghost. That was the shoegazer for Randorama. That was wrapped up Randorama. Very fun. We are running a little bit late, but Jessica Malone is in his house.
1: Hello.
0: So excited. But we got Shorty's Flavor of the Bay that we're going to do right now. So without further ado.
2: Catch the wave. It's Shorty's Flavor of the Bay.
1: I love the seagulls as much as I love a theme.
0: Shorty, what do you got for us this week?
1: So I kind of in conjunction with my Randorama, which was Hollywood, I wanted to find a Bay Area actor connection. So I found Mahershala Ali, an award-winning actor who's actually won 2 Academy Awards, like a giant list of awards. 2 Academy Awards, a Golden Globe, a British Academy Film Award, a Primetime Emmy Award, and his films have grossed more than $3.3 billion globally. But
0: wow.
1: He actually grew up in Hayward. He attended St. Mary's on a basketball scholarship, and that's actually where he transitioned from the rapper that was Prince Ali to the actor that he became. And so I picked, appropriately, the song is called California Cliff Notes, and this is by the rapper Prince Ali.
0: All right, here we go. And then stick around. Jessica Malone is up next.

0: KDRT 95.7 FM, it's that California sound. That was Shorty's Flavor of the Bay, where she brings a little bit of the bay to the valley. Prince Ali, California Cliff Notes. What was it? What's his like actor name?
1: Oh, Mahershala Ali.
0: Oh.
1: He's got a really long, like, real name that I, there's no way I would butcher the hell out of it. So I'm pretty sure I just butchered that name. So Prince Ali, much easier.
0: Cool. Well, without further ado, as we do almost every single week for almost a year now, Christopher Castles from Natalie Cortez band came in about a year ago to talk about Don't You Forget About Me, that just happened over the weekend. We marked our 1 year of having in-studio performances last week with Christopher Castles promoting Don't You Forget About Me at Harlow's, and it's been a fantastic ride. To quote Coolio,
2: or Fantastic Voyage.
0: Yeah. And finally, after a couple of mishaps and miscommunications, mostly on my part, we finally get Jessica Malone in the house, but for the best of reasons, because I wanted to get you in here to talk about the new record that hasn't really dropped yet. You've released three singles from that so far.
1: Yeah.
0: And you have an amazing show coming up this Saturday. So, and then you're just, awesome. You were the first person that did the watermelon show. As stressful as that was at the beginning, but you turned out, it turned out to be a fantastic show.
1: Well,
0: and so we've known each other for quite a bit. So let's talk about the new record that it's coming out.
2: Okay, third time's the charm. I'm excited to be
0: yes,
2: here.
0: Yes, I'm excited for you to be here as well.
2: And I'm super excited for the show this Saturday. And am I close enough? Hello, there I am. And my new EP that is coming out this Friday, August 28th. I've released three singles from it already. There's one more. So the whole thing will be officially out this Friday. And then I'm celebrating the release with my full nine-piece band at the Sophia in Sacramento on Saturday, August 29th.
0: Yeah, and tickets are available at, is it the bstreettheater.com?
2: Yes. Yeah, online. Also on my website, jessicamalonemusic.com, and at the box office.
0: Yeah, I think we also have a link on our website to those tickets as well.
2: Thank you.
0: So you can go try to just Google Jessica Malone at Sophia and get tickets. It'd be amazing.
2: That's what I do when I need a link, actually. When I need a link for something.
0: So talk about the process, because it was a unique thing that happened where someone's like, hey, do you want to record a record? And you went out to Tennessee?
2: Nashville, yeah. So it was a different experience than any, well, every record is its own unique experience, but this one was much different.

0: Derek Phillips on drums, and then John McNally on guitar, and then Nick also played. Yeah, I met them that day, and we just did the whole EP in one day, and then I left on Friday.
1: Totally. Wow. Well, I remember, because you played Morgan's Mill not too far before. You were like, kind of like, I got to get these songs together. And you did, I think, a couple of songs that night where you were just like, I need to practice these. So totally. You're my guinea pigs. And everyone was just floored.
0: Yeah.
1: So, thanks. Yeah.
0: And also the writing experience was different on, I think I have five releases out. I have six albums. I have a hidden record.
1: It's like a hidden track. You're going total in 90s here.
0: Total hidden record. Yeah, I grunt and stuff. Anyway. And so this one was different. All of those records before, I wrote everything, all the lyrics, all the music, the structure. My bandmates create their parts. I like to give my bandmates creative freedom. It's more fun that way.
1: Yeah.
0: But just the integrity, like the structure, everything like that, the charts and all of that, I did everything. And on this record, it was, three of them are co-writes with Nick, with the producer, okay, engineer. And because of, I had a blast collaborating, and because of that, they sound different than anything that I've ever done. Well, because there was another influence. Yeah, yeah.
1: Another influence. Mm-hmm. So talk about how, was it challenging, or you just kind of like, sure, whatever, we're doing this?
0: Both. Actually, to be honest, yeah. I mean, I like to create deadlines for myself to get things done, because I could work on an album forever, but if I schedule the release show, I got to finish it, you know?
1: Right.
0: And that really helps to keep things on track. And with this, having the deadline of recording the album, in the past, it was like I wrote songs, and when I had enough, I would get into the studio. But to have the studio time set and need to get the songs finished in time,
1: the deadline was kind of given to you. Like, you have till Friday.
0: Yeah, exactly. And it actually created structure around my songwriting, because rather than waiting for inspiration, it was like, okay, I have to have songwriting hour in the morning to make sure that I'm working on it every single day. And I've kept that practice.
1: That's good.
0: Yeah.
1: That's awesome.
0: So that was a really positive that came out of it. Yeah. But it was a challenge to finish the songs in time, I think, rather than just letting them come meander to me when I was flowing in the creative channel.
1: I've had that, yeah. Well, I've had that issue where I've sped up the process.
0: Yeah.
1: Where I was like, I'm in the studio, we got to get it done. And then it's like, I'm not really happy with what I did. But everything is different, you know, different players and different ideologies and different time. It's like, I was there 12 hours and some of the people were there for like two.
0: Yeah.
1: Like, <"Whoa." laughs>
0: totally. You get 12 hours, get brain fog after a while. It's a lot of brain power in the studio.
1: Yeah. Ear fatigue. I learned about that.
0: Ear fatigue is real.
1: Yeah, it is for sure.
0: And you know, Indigo, the title track, I think it sounds the most different from anything I've ever written. That's why I chose it as the title track for the EP. I wrote it, got there, and was like, I don't know if these lyrics are right. And I rewrote the entire thing on Wednesday.
1: Oh, wow.
0: I was like, and I'm so glad I did, because I like it. I like the lyrics so much better. I just started like free associative, you know, when you just start writing.
1: Yeah.
0: I had one line, blue is the coast. And then I just, it was like,
1: went
0: just writing about colors. So, and
1: was it the music that, and the experience of that kind of brought that out? And you're like, I'm not feeling it because of the music, or I'm not feeling it because of the vibe. Like, the vibe is needs to be different, because I'm in this different space and I'm just not feeling it.
0: I think I had to get it finished, and I was like, I don't have time to do it again. So I was, I think, just being content with what I had. And then when I was there, yeah, and I saw the studio, and I didn't have any, like, I wasn't at home. I didn't have the dishes to do or anything. I was like, all I have is this whole day.
1: Didn't have class.
0: You know, exactly.
1: You're a teacher. And
0: yeah.
1: There's a lot, that takes up a lot of brain power.
0: And the studio is about an hour outside of Nashville and not close to anything. So I couldn't go anywhere. It was just, I was there. So I was like,
1: perfect.
0: I'm just going to give it a try. I'm just going to rewrite it and see what happens. And I'm glad that I took the time to do that.
1: Awesome.
2: It must be tempting when you're in Nashville to just go busking. I would think there's a tradition of busking. Just go down and pull out the guitar and hit Beale Street. And
1: not when you're an hour away.
2: Oh, Beale is in Memphis. Which one's in Nashville? I don't know.
1: I don't know.
0: The street? Oh, Broadway.
2: Broadway.

0: Broadway, there you go.
1: Yeah, yeah, yeah. Broadway down there where it's there's just honky-tonks all over.
2: You want to play a song for us?
1: Yeah.
2: It'd be amazing.
1: Do I need that guitar microphone over here?
0: Yep.
2: Yep.
1: Okay. Here goes. How's that?
0: It's great.
1: Can you hear it?

0: Very nice. I love the dramatic pause.
1: Da, da, da, da. There's so much space in that song.
0: Well, listening to the song, it's a lot. It's very drum bass driven, which is fantastic. I mean, I really love that whole. It's really danceable, but not like overly so. Like it's like that perfect mix, really, where you can listen to that in a lounge, or you can listen to that into a club, and it'd be fine.
1: Well, thanks.
0: You
1: know, be I don't usually play acoustic guitar on that, but adapted it.
0: Perfect. You did great. Thanks. So let's talk about your showcases. Now, you have had some amazing shows in Fair Oaks at the amphitheater there. So let's talk about that, and then we'll start getting in, like, getting everybody to buy tickets for the Sophia show.
1: Cool.
0: This Saturday.
1: Call to action.
0: Yes.
1: So I lived in Fair Oaks. When I moved to the area, I was looking for a place to live, and I went into Fair Oaks, and there were wild roosters, like hundreds of them everywhere. And then I walked around, and there's like that square block where there's local businesses everywhere, and you can walk down. There's the huge bridge that goes over the American River right there. And it felt, I'm from a small town. I'm from Mount Shasta.
0: Yeah.
1: And
0: small town.
1: Very 2,500 people. Very, very small town. And so then I went to Humboldt, a little bigger, but Arcata's still small. So it felt like it had that small town, local businesses, everybody knows each other kind of vibe that I like in a place. So I lived kind of above the dive bar Stockman's there. Like the building just to the left if you're looking at it. I lived upstairs there for like 8 years. And that Fair Oaks is really where that was when I started my career, was when I moved here and I moved to Fair Oaks. And so I would play at the Fair Oaks Brew Pub. And then I just started playing in all the little towns around and just kept playing and playing. And And then there was an amphitheater there, but they just renovated it. It's the Veterans Memorial Amphitheater. It's a like 400 or 500 seat indoor outdoor amphitheater. And it's gorgeous. And the sound is amazing.
0: There's actually a lot of that type of stuff. There's one in the East Bay in Orinda that did the same thing. They just kind of re-renovated this amphitheater that kind of wasn't really being used. And I'm so happy, because it's like there are people out there that invest in music. You know, as artists, it's always tough to like see that light sometimes.
1: Yeah.
0: But when you see like people investing into like structures, we've talked on the show before about like goal setting, you know, so I want to play there. What do I need to do to go and play there? Which is fantastic. And I've heard nothing but amazing things about that Fair Oaks Amphitheater.
1: Yeah. And we played there in July, and I used to play around Fair Oaks a lot, but there weren't a lot of big stages around. And so my full band is 9 people. So that's what's going to be at the Sophia as well. So it's nice that there's a stage there now where I can bring the full 9-piece band.
0: Yeah.
1: And then our last show in July, I had it recorded. So the sound engineer, he's incredible. Ilya Boyko is his name.
0: Okay.
1: And he multi-tracked the board, so got everything. And then he mixed it, and he just sent it to me, and it sounds really good. And I'm like, ooh, maybe I'll do something with it.
0: Throw it out there. You have nothing to lose.
1: My cover of Torn by Natalie Imbruglia.
0: Wow.
1: I've decided to cover like one song that I loved to sing as a kid at every show, that I used to like love to belt in the car when I was little.
0: Sure.
1: Anyway, that was one of them.
0: Our friend Justin Jones, who's a singer-songwriter who knows Willie T, is in the East Bay right now.
1: Yeah, I know him.
0: He doesn't call him. Oh, great. He doesn't call them covers. He calls them favorites.
1: Oh, that's cute.
0: I love that. I was like, that just takes off so much of the pressure.
1: Yeah.
0: You know, I was like, oh, I just play my favorites.
1: I think Alanis Morissette might be next.
0: Nice. Perfecto. Perfecto. So, new album, or new EP,
1: Indigo,
0: dropping this Friday.
1: Online,
0: so
1: everywhere.
0: This was supposed to happen this week.
1: It was, yeah.
0: It was just meant to be.
1: Totally.
0: I love every song, so I can't wait to hear the last one.
1: Cool.
0: I love every song that we play it here on the show. And you have a big show coming up at the Sophia. And we just had Miser and Smith talk about their amazing experience at... Is it Studio B or is it the front one? Is it the...
1: We're going to be in the bigger
0: main
1: room.
0: Main auditorium?
1: Yeah.
0: And that's... I've seen Katie Nip there, and it's an amazing, amazing place to see music.
1: We play there annually. Every summer we play there, and we look forward to it all year. The stage is so nice. It's such a beautiful room. They renovated it too a few years ago.
0: Yeah, it's great in there. Yeah. Really, we can't talk about how much the tickets are, but I highly recommend people getting some tickets.
1: And it's I think it's like $350. It's like big, but it doesn't feel big. It's like that perfect size where it's like a nice theater, but it's still really intimate.
0: Yeah, I think it feels a little bigger than what it is. Because I've been there, and it's just like you get. And there's room to move. It's very comfortable. It's very inviting. They do a really good job with the lighting. The sound is amazing.
1: And I have so much fun putting the show together there. Last year when we played, it was the first time I broke down the second set to a quintet around a condenser mic.
0: Oh.
1: And then we got such good feedback about it. Now the quintet goes out and plays just shows. So we'll be doing that again. Nice. And so I'm like,
0: and that's not
1: lighting
0: easy.
1: Cues and all, just it's so fun. So I make a show out of it. I do a wardrobe change for me and my piano player Ruby.
2: Love a good wardrobe change.
0: Yeah. Now, is Georgie gonna have a wardrobe change?
1: Maybe. Usually I have him do something while I go, you know. Go play the violin out there while I go change.
0: Go, Georgie.
3: different pot pie. Then.
1: Yeah. He's good.
0: He's such a great guy.
1: Out of everyone, there's nine of us in the full band, but he has been in the band the longest. He was playing with me before COVID and all that happened. So in that, I had a 5-piece before, and he was the last man standing because everyone moved. Yeah. We've been playing together for almost a decade now.
0: Wow. That's awesome.
1: Yeah.
0: He's so good, and he's such a nice person.
1: He's
0: like,
1: the sweetest.
0: He's just like... he just brightens a room. You like see him. You don't know him, and you're like, I wanted to go talk to that guy.
1: He's so super sweet.
4: Yeah. You guys are super fun together, though. Like the two of you at Watermelon, like watching you interact with each other, like you were just fun, and it was. I mean, it's such a non-stuffy atmosphere anyway, but having you two kind of joke with each other and hearing your stories, and it was. And you so incredibly talented, both of you. Like,
1: thank
4: it was
1: you.
4: A really great show.
1: Yeah. Thank you so much.
0: So super, super good.
1: You know when someone is so good at their instrument, they can make jokes on it?
0: Yeah. Yeah.
1: He'll, like, play something. I don't know. It's just awesome. Yeah. But I love everyone in my band. They're all so, I feel very, very fortunate.
0: So the super big band.
1: Yes. The super big band.
0: I love the pictures, too. The promo pictures you guys did.
1: Oh, yeah.
0: Look fantastic. Really
1: thank good. You so much. Yeah. LJ.
0: Really?
1: You know LJ? She does lots of photos.
0: I think I know. She just probably doesn't know me, but I know of her. Yes.
1: Yeah, she comes to the Sophia every year and gets pictures of us.
0: It's awesome.
1: Yeah, and then she gets so many good ones. I'm like, I have to go through, like she sends me hundreds. I'm like, oh my goodness. Thank you so much. Like, which ones do I pick? So.
0: Right. And you're just kind of like, I've got other things to do, man. I got a show to
1: remember.
0: I can't go through 100
1: We can't
0: pictures.
1: Look this good in all the photos.
0: Can we just like just rotate them out and just, you know, just do like a film stream or something like that? You have another song for us?
1: I do.
0: I love this.
1: Yeah, so this was the second. I'm actually doing them in the order that I released them.
0: Oh.
1: So I released Indigo in April, and then this next one is called Gold and Green, and I released this one on the summer solstice.
0: Oh, yeah, I remember. I think you played it live for the first time since you recorded it at Watermelon.
1: Probably, yeah. Ready?

0: Thank you.
1: Very, very nice.
0: Usually there's like a 2-minute slide solo. My guitarist Dello does like a
2: couldn't pull that
0: slide
2: off
0: solo at the end. Yeah, I only have
2: all good
0: two hands.
1: What
0: two
1: I love hands. Though is that, I mean, you mentioned you're from Shasta, and I've mm-hmm. known that about you. I've seen you quite a few times. Saw you at the Crests. I've seen you. I've booked you, you know, half a dozen times in one place or another. And I love that there's always a little piece of Shasta,
0: totally,
1: in everything that you do. Like there, that magic of, because Shasta is a magical place. It's beautiful. They have the most beautiful wildflowers and stuff like that. And everything I feel like you do is like there's just always a little bit of that, a little bit of Shasta in everything that you do.
0: Yeah. Having grown up there, nature is definitely my muse. Yeah. For sure.
1: It shows. It's awesome.
3: Chuck's just obsessed with the Lemurians.
1: I am obsessed with the Lemurians.
0: Shasta's epic.
1: Yeah, there's a lot. There's
0: it's
1: a lot going on.
0: 14,000 feet tall. Yeah. The Cascade Mountain Range at the tip.
1: Well,
0: top of
1: the indigenous. I did a whole deep dive on Shasta Mountain in the indigenous folklore about the mountains fighting each other, the volcanoes fighting each other, and the Lemurians and the whole nine yards.
0: Yeah,
1: so
0: the ancient
1: much.
0: Civilization living in the lava tubes and all of that. It's really
1: the giants.
0: Interesting. And Mount Shasta is said to be the root chakra of the world, one of the seven spiritual vortexes.
1: Yeah.
0: And the Sacramento River bubbles up right in the city park. So people come from all over the world to fill their water bottle up at the headwaters.
1: Yeah.
0: Wow. Yeah.
1: It's a thing. Like it's a thing for sure.
0: Yeah.
2: I feel a chucklehead adventure. We should all go to Shasta.
1: Hell yeah. I'm totally
0: anytime down. I tour up north, I always stop and fill my water bottle up and say hi
3: it's
0: to
3: awesome.
0: The mountains.
3: Nice.
0: Yeah.
1: So cool. Well, thank you so much. And please let's not make this the last time you're here. And we'll make sure that we don't have to schedule it 47. Oh, yeah. I want to talk about Sweet Sunlight, because when that song came out, I'd heard some of your stuff before, and I loved it. When Sweet Sunlight came out, I was like, oh, my God.
0: Horns.
1: This song is great. It's sunshine. But you had a huge... I was like, this song needs to blow up. What can we do to make that happen? And then someone like super famous, like, this is my new favorite like chakra song, like my new jam that's I do during the summer.
0: Gal Gadot.
1: Wonder Woman.
4: What?
0: Yeah.
4: Yeah.
0: Wonder Woman. Gal Gadot used it as the audio on an Instagram post.
1: Yeah.
0: On her feed, so it was and it became trending audio on Instagram. So it was used in like 20,000 reels or something like that. People were taking, it was perfect because people were taking videos of beautiful places and then they were writing this and No Plans and then that song, which my music's all about nature and beautiful places. So I was like, awesome.
1: So good.
0: Yeah.
1: So 2 degrees of separation between us and Wonder Woman now.
2: Which now I'm obsessed with because that first movie was amazing.
1: Yeah.
4: That's cool.
0: Yeah, it was a really cool moment. It happened in January, and it's just been fun to see the song travel the world.
2: So how did you find out? Like, what happens when all of a sudden you're like, holy cow, I'm everywhere? What is that moment?
0: I worked with a manager before the pandemic, and he actually reached out to me.
1: Oh, wow.
0: A friend, and he was like, congratulations. I was like, on what?
1: I'm out here road dogging, man. I don't know what you're talking about.
0: Huh? And then he told me, and it didn't really sink in until I went on and I saw, and then I, you know, the song traveled the world, which was really cool. You know, musicians, we want people, it makes us happy when people listen to our songs. Yeah. That's the goal.
1: Well, and even more appreciation when someone's affected by it. When someone's
0: Absolutely.
1: Like, this song made me feel something, which is even better than listening to it.
0: It actually is, that's a surreal moment because it makes me think about when I listen to something, especially when I was younger. And music would affect me so, it was so powerful. And to think that my music could do that, even a fraction of that for somebody else is surreal to me.
1: Yeah.
0: You know.
1: But it's magic. It's just like the best feeling. Like, you know, you can't, there's no explanation for it.
0: Yeah.
1: And there's no like, and there's no real bragging rights about it either. It's just like, wow, I kind of accomplished what I set out to do at least once.
0: Yeah.
2: And you know what's different about bragging rights? I'm so sorry. But I feel like there's absolutely bragging rights.
0: It's pretty exciting. Yeah. I'm not going to lie. It's pretty exciting. And what's different about that song, you were saying that when you heard that one, it was the first thing that I put out that wasn't self-produced.
1: Okay.
0: I wear a lot of hats, you know?
1: Yes,
0: and
1: you do. I've seen your manager face.
0: And I've learned to delegate more and more and to play to my strengths and do as much as I can. But
1: sure.
0: But that was a game changer for sure. Working with producers, really the right ones.
1: Yeah, exactly. That's what, you know, that's where I've always self-produced everything. I always felt like that was a detriment. Like I all it is my vision, but not really, you know, it doesn't really add or anything to the experience of creating a song from a, you know, a different perspective.
0: Had I self-produced it, it would not have had horns on it.
1: Yeah.
0: Because I sent everything up. It's actually my scratch vocal track on,
1: really?
0: On there. I sent it up. Yeah, I never re-recorded the vocals. He just, anyway. It
1: sounds great.
0: It's like, okay. Seems like the less I try. Anyway, but I sent it up and it came back. He sent it back and he was like, what do you think of this? And it had horns on it. And I was like, that's incredible. I'd never thought about my music with horns. And so then I reached out to the internet and I was like, I need a horn section. And everybody said the same people, Brandon Au, Justin Au, and Byron Colborn.
1: Yep.
0: And I was like, hey guys, want to be my horn section? Yeah. I only have one song with horns,
1: well, we can
0: but
1: work
0: I'm working
1: out.
0: On it. Yeah, for sure. Those guys are great. Yeah.
1: Because they get around.
0: Oh yeah. They're
1: in every top tier. I've seen them with, I think, Idea Team. I think they go out to the Lab Rats thing on Sundays mm-hmm. every once in a while. And they just like
0: Peter
1: jam
0: Petty.
1: Out. Yeah. Peter Petty.
0: They play with a lot of people. They're really great. They deserve to be playing all the time.
1: Yeah.
0: And they're going to be with me this Saturday.
1: Saturday. Sophia, get your tickets. Just Google.
0: Yeah.
1: Sophia, Jessica Malone at Sophia. Their tickets are everywhere.
2: If they're not sold out. Go to our website.
0: Yeah. Jessica Malone Music on all the things. So jessicamalonemusic.com, but then just, I keep it easy. Jessica Malone Music on anywhere you listen to music or anywhere you...
1: And so
0: media.
1: Jessica Malone Music for the EP that's also dropping this Friday.
0: Yeah, yeah.
1: So
0: Jessica
1: good.
0: Malone on Spotify.
1: So good.
0: They're wherever you listen.
1: Are you going to do any hard copies for that? Or just
0: yeah, that's on August 29th. So the Sophia is going to be the first show where I have the physical copies of the EP for sale.
1: Nice.
0: Yeah.
1: So there's a bonus to going to the show on Saturday.
0: You I'm going to sign them all.
1: You get your first dibs on your, is it CD, vinyl?
0: CD.
1: CDs?
0: Mm-hmm.
1: CDs are coming back. high school
0: still
1: buy them. Yeah.
0: When people stop buying CDs, I'll stop having them, but they're still buying them. And I have Gold Flowers of the West on vinyl, so that's the one album I have on vinyl. But Indigo will be on CD.
1: Nice.
0: On CD.
1: Sure.
0: What you say?
1: Yeah. Anyway, we do have to go, but we hope you
0: it's
1: come back.
0: It's been so fun. Thank you so much.
1: I can't wait to hear the stories about the Sophia this Saturday, and I can't wait to keep playing your music on our show. Really appreciate you.
0: Thank you so much.
1: All right. Stick around. We have a live archive with Shane Stacy, and we're going to wrap this burrito up with Schiller time. Right now, it's Danger Force 5.

0: Well, there you have Forever Gray, Lucid Dreaming, and before that, Danger Force 5, The Scavengers, and thank you, Jessica Malone, coming in.
1: So awesome.
0: So good.
2: Great interview.
0: Such a fun time.
1: Good interview. So super talented. So humble.
0: Yeah. So she's going to have hard copies of her new EP this Saturday at her show at the Sophia, so...
1: With the full band. I saw her with just one, the violinist, and that was amazing. And I can't even imagine how epic with a full band.
0: Yeah. It's going to be amazing. Well, we are running a little short on time. You think we can... Yeah, let's do it.
1: Shane Stacy, let's go.
0: Shane Stacy, let's do this. This is our friends from Sacramento Music Archive. I'm going to get right into it. These Blue Lank punk shows were big band. Would play that tiny room. Were so much fun. This is TSOL doing The Triangle from March 14th, 2018. So let's get into some punk rock. We haven't had any punk rock today. And I feel like now's as good a time as any. Is it going to go? Here we go.

0: 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Schiller, you got a short dirt list for us?
1: Yeah, live dirt on Wednesday, August 26th at Armadale Music in Davis. It is the catered Suds and Sounds. Come out and meet and greet us and have some beers.
2: Meet and greet Schiller.
1: Exactly. Friday, August 28th at Sudwark Brewing, my boys Wet Reckless will be playing.
0: Yeah!
1: And also at Up the Creek Records in the Nut.
2: Yep, the Nut.
1: Walnut Creek. It's John Emery.
2: Oh, our own John Emery.
0: Oh, yeah.
1: Saturday, August 29th. We just heard her in studio, Jessica Malone, at the Sophia in Sacramento. And on Sunday, August 30th, friends of the show, Wizards of Yearth, will be at the Blue Note Brewing Company in Woodland.
2: Awesome.
0: So that is a fun-filled weekend.
1: Yeah, it really is. For more information, check out the events tab at kdrt.org.
0: And you can also see our events tab at thatcaliforniasound.com.
1: What time is it?
3: It is Schiller time!
2: He's got to cue his own stuff.
1: Max Sabbath is an American parody heavy metal tribute band that formed in L.A. in 2014. They refer to themselves as a psychotic clown and his band of Monsanto Mutants.
2: I'm all in.
0: I've seen them. They're amazing.
1: I never heard of them till today, but it looked like your kind of band, dude. They're known for dressing as demented McDonald's characters and playing parodies of Black Sabbath songs.
0: Yeah, they play Black Sabbath songs about cheeseburgers.
1: Yes.
0: And the Fry Guys.
1: So good. Check out their videos. Here is Max Sabbath with Pair of Buns.
0: And that's going to wrap it up. Till next week, it's That California Sound.

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Good evening. You are listening to KDRTLP 95.7, Davis, California, where the grassroots grow and the dinosaur bones are buried. My name is Professor A, presenting a special program of Song of Dinosaurs tonight. We are featuring a tribute to the late Sylvester Stewart and Brian Douglas Wilson. Rest in peace.

Well, hello again. You are tuned to a special Song of Dinosaurs in the Catered. My name is Professor A. We are featuring a tribute to the late Sly Stone and Brian Wilson, who passed away June 9th and June 11th, 2025, respectively. We just heard the Beach Boys with Warmth of the Sun, All Summer Long, Fun, Fun, Fun, I Get Around, Surfin' USA, and Catch a Wave, taken from the Good Vibrations box set. Sly Stone solo gave us Buttermilk Part 1 from the single, and the Viscaynes started off Song of Dinosaurs tonight with Uncle Sam Needs You, taken from Yellow Moon. We're digging in a rabbit hole looking for dinosaur bones. It's Song of Dinosaurs.

Boom, boom, boom.

What we'd like to do, what we would like to do is sing a song together. Now you see what usually happens is you get a group of people that might sing, and for some reasons that are not unknown anymore, they won't do it. Most of us need approval. Most of us need to get approval from our neighbors before we can actually let it all hang down. And what is happening here is we're going to try to do a sing-along. Now, a lot of people don't like to do it because they feel that it might be old-fashioned. But you must dig that it is not a fashion in the first place. It is a feeling. And if it was good in the past, it's still good. We would like to sing a song called Higher, and if we could get everybody to join in, we'd appreciate it. Everybody's breathing and can on. Wanna dig it higher, higher. What I'd like you to do is say higher and throw the peace sign up, it'll do you no harm. Still again, some people feel that they shouldn't, because there are situations where you need approval to get in on something that could do you some good.

they can somehow get around it. They feel that there are enough people to make up for it. And on, et cetera, et cetera. I'm gonna try higher again and get everybody to join you, but make sure you do, you know how.

Returning on the road from the land before time, this is KDRTLP 95.7, Davis, California, where the grassroots grow and the dinosaur bones are buried. My name is Professor A, presenting a special song of dinosaurs tonight. We're featuring a tribute to Sly Stone and Brian Wilson. We just had Sly and the Family Stone from the Woodstock soundtrack with a medley, Dance to the Music, Music Lover, and I Wanna Take You Higher. And we had Everyday People taken from Stand. Before that, the Beach Boys with California Girls, Don't Worry Baby, Wendy, Don't Back Down, and Shut Down, taken from the Good Vibrations box set. And Sly and the Family Stone before that with My Lady, Fun, Life, Underdog, and Are You Ready started off that long set of Sly Stone and Brian Wilson bones, both Sly and the Family Stone tracks taken from the essential Sly and the Family Stone. We are in search of reptilian rhythms here in the Cater, it's Song of Dinosaurs.

Awakening from a Beach Boys coma, this is Song of Dinosaurs in the Catered. My name is Professor A. We are featuring a special tribute show to Sly Stone and Brian Wilson this week. We had the Beach Boys there with Surf's Up, Wind Chimes, Heroes and Villains, God Only Knows, Wouldn't It Be Nice, and Good Vibrations. Started off the second hour of Song of Dinosaurs tonight. Those Beach Boys tracks taken from the Good Vibrations box set. We're getting down to the bone with Sly Stone on Song of Dinosaurs.

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1: Miss you so hard. 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Here it goes. And now I'm alone, lying down, looking up at the stars. Reliving the times we shared when the moon, the stars, and the music was up.

Well, we have come to the end of today's lesson in Song of Dinosaurs, a tribute to Sly Stone and Brian Wilson. Sly Stone passed away June 9th, 2025, and Brian Wilson passed away June 11th, 2025. Rest in peace. We just heard Sly and the Family Stone with Thank You for Talking to Me, Africa, from There's a Riot Going On. The Beach Boys before that with Been Too Long, Do It Again, and Friends, taken from the Good Vibrations box set. And Sly and the Family Stone started that set of bones off with Loose Booty, If You Want Me to Stay, You Caught Me Smiling Again, Family Affair, and Thank You for Letting Me Be Myself Again, taken from the Essential Sly and the Family Stone. Tune in again next week for another edition of Song of Dinosaurs right here in the Catered. My name is Professor A. Thank you so much for tuning in tonight. May your bones rest easy in the Catered.

Riz Orchestra, one man roots blues band. When I'm cruising through Yolo County, I'm listening to KDRTLP in Davis, California. Ha ha.

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Coming up, I got Journey, Where Were You?

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And it's time for the K-Dirt Alerts. 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Coming up next is Rostam Summer.

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3: Welcome to the Ralph Nader Radio Hour. My name is Steve Scrove, and along with my co-host David Feldman. Hello there, David.
4: Hello, Steve.
3: Did you vote by mail? I understand Donald Trump voted by mail this week.
4: I wish he would mail everything in.
3: He's certainly not phoning everything in. And our producer, Hannah Feldman. Hello, Hannah.
5: Hello, Steve.
3: And the man of the hour, Ralph Nader. Welcome, Ralph.
6: Hello.
3: These days, we don't hear much about the ongoing genocide in Gaza. The war with Iran and the midterm elections have knocked it almost completely out of the news cycle here in America. But Brown University's Cost of War project has continued researching and reporting on the violence, including an armed tactical drone used by the IDF called the quadcopter. Unfortunately, their new report finds that these lethal drones have been used to target children since at least 2024. Our first guest, Dr. Mimi Syed, is one of the authors of this report, which states, quote, "The Israeli government uses these tactical drones as weapons of precision warfare, which proponents say could in theory reduce civilian harm, but rather than doing so in Gaza, the use of these weapons has likely increased civilian harm," end quote. Next up, we welcome Joel McCleary, former Deputy Assistant to President Jimmy Carter and international consultant. He co-authored an essay series in the Washington Spectator that reveals an extra-constitutional secret power that the President of the United States has to declare an emergency and to suspend the basic rights of citizens in a domestic crisis with no congressional or judicial oversight. Those powers essentially give any president the power to upend the Constitution if the president deems it necessary. They come with their own special acronyms, PEDS, which stands for Presidential Emergency Action Documents, and COGCON, which stands for Continuity of Government Readiness Condition. This tool has been available to presidents for the last 70 years. With his back to the wall this coming fall, will Donald Trump use these extraordinary powers? According to Steve Bannon, quote, "The president will do it. The predicate is being laid perfectly," end quote. And if we have time, we'll talk about the New York Times page one feature on Ralph pushing for a stock transaction tax. As always, somewhere in the middle, we'll check in with our omnipresent corporate crime reporter, Russell Mokyber. But first, a doctor describes how so-called precision warfare is targeting civilians in Gaza. David?
4: Dr. Mimi Syed is an emergency medicine physician and assistant clinical professor at University of Washington and Washington State University and a fellow of the American College of Emergency Physicians. Dr. Syed served in Gaza at both Al-Aqsa Hospital and Nasser Hospital, where she documented severe injuries from drone strikes, and she has firsthand experience treating civilians targeted by the IDF. She is co-author of the new report out of Brown University's Cost of War Project, Lethal Precision Without Accountability, Israeli Government Quadcopter Use in Gaza. Welcome to the Ralph Nader Radio Hour, Dr. Mimi Syed.
7: Thanks for having me.
6: Yeah, welcome indeed, Dr. Syed. Before we get into the wider range torture, slaughter, mass murder that the Israeli regime of Netanyahu has inflicted on Palestinians in Gaza with U.S. weapons and full diplomatic and political support under both Biden and Trump, tell us the four factors that you have in your report that raise serious concerns about the Israeli military targeting children.
7: Yeah, so we discussed these four factors in our article here. Number one, as a doctor that was working in Gaza, among dozens of other foreign doctors who have essentially said the same thing, we saw many numbers, high numbers of child casualties coming in with gunshot wounds to the head, to the neck, to the upper torso. The testimonies of these injuries of eyewitnesses telling us that these were done by quadcopters or drones with rifles mounted to them. Then the direct observations of the medical doctors that were treating the patient, And then not to mention the last, which is IDF soldiers admitting on social media, on interviews, saying that they target children. And this is not just specific to after 2023. This has been happening for decades. So we know that Israeli soldiers have admitted to shooting children. And there's actually video that captures Israeli snipers shooting children.
6: And listeners should know that although this is considered the more rigorous study documenting Israeli military under Netanyahu targeting infants, toddlers, children, direct sniper attacks, there have been other studies and other Israeli press accounts documenting the slaughter of children, direct targeting of children. It gets into ghastly dimensions where Israeli soldiers like to kill Palestinian mothers pregnant with children, and they call that a twofer, and they high-five each other in terms of competition, Israeli snipers. So Israeli press has reported this. There have been some whistleblowers, disgusted Israeli soldiers, just couldn't believe what they saw or what they've ordered to do. But this cost of war project study under Brown University's Watson School of International Public Affairs is extremely methodical. The UN came out with a report recently on how the Israeli military under Netanyahu are specifically targeting killing children. But this one is considered the gold standard of the reports. So I want to ask Dr. Sayed, what do you expect to achieve by this report?
7: You mentioned the United Nations report that was released on June 23rd. Our report was published on June 17th in Costs of War. And the UN has independently corroborated the findings that we have in our own article. And the article itself is very unique in that it is a collaboration of three experts from very different fields. Myself, I'm a physician that worked directly with patients in Gaza who were shot by quadcopters multiple times, but also Wes Bryant, who is a ballistics and forensic expert, former Pentagon and Special Forces. And then you have Charles Blaha, who is a former State Department, and he gives his legal analysis. But this is a very unique report that essentially combines all of those backgrounds and does a very good job at essentially analyzing the ballistics part of this. So one of the things that Wes does a very good job of in our article is talking about the steep angles in which these children are shot. And we include sketches of this in our article and the CT scans that have gone with this that I took on my own iPhone myself. But the steep angle in which they're shot definitely suggests that they're being shot from this high area from the sky, essentially from drones, versus a sniper on the ground at ground level. And the types of bullets are bullets that are used by NATO, specifically Israel and the US. They're full metal jackets, and so they stay intact. And many of these cases, in fact, almost all of these cases that I had, the bullets stayed intact. And you can see those in the CT scans that are published in the article. And so I think that your question of has it been given the attention that it needs and the purpose of the article is I would say no. A lot of the attention has essentially fallen off from Gaza because of this so-called ceasefire. And people think, the public thinks, and the media, Western media, unfortunately, is complicit in this, has no interest in covering Gaza, has no interest in covering the ongoing slaughter that's happening in Gaza. I have approached multiple networks when this article came out and was told that, yeah, right now we're not interested in covering this, unfortunately.
6: Well, you can be certain if the shoe was on the other foot and this was happening to Israeli children, it would be daily news for the New York Times and Washington Post and the networks. There's a real racist aspect to all this. In your report, you show that the killing of these children is now easier than ever because of the development of small, inexpensive tactical drones that are easily manufactured and can be deployed by military infantry units and launched and operated by a single soldier. Can you describe those new kinds of weapons?
7: Yeah, and I'm glad you brought that up because the irony of all of this is that the drones and the capabilities that these drones have to shoot and to distinguish between a civilian and a combatant, the whole purpose of this is to mitigate civilian harm. And instead, perversely, they're being used for the opposite. They're being used to target civilians and children. And in the UN report, they specifically talk about a soldier describing the experience, saying that it's like a video game. You know, he can be sitting somewhere far away, away from the dangers of military zone, away from the dangers of combatants, and essentially target whoever he wants and shoot. And these drones have the capability of distinguishing between a child, an adult, a combatant. And most of these cases that I documented, the child was by themselves. There was no other adult harmed. They were doing activities that were benign, flying a kite, playing with toys near their tent, playing soccer, these type of activities. And that's where these children were coming from, and no one else was injured around them. So that's a very important point to mention there, is it definitely suggests that these children were being targeted intentionally. And if you just think about the psychology of this, is these soldiers are sitting away from any type of harm, and it just makes it so much easier to shoot whomever they want. And that's exactly what's happening.
6: That's what one reason, among others, why Netanyahu is prohibited U.S. journalists, Israeli journalists, all other foreign journalists from entering Gaza and reporting independently on what's going on. He doesn't allow any researchers to enter. But there was a program that allowed 1 month or so tours by American physicians in crumbling Palestinian hospitals have been bombed and bombed and stripped of any kind of supplies. And you had some of these infants and some of these children before you in the hospital, in your arms, taking care of them. Can you describe the ones that survived and what they said?
7: Yeah, actually, the children that I talk about in the article survived, the three that the CT scans are there for. One of the little girls is called Mira, and she was a four-year-old little girl that came in on August 24th when I was there in 2024 at Nasser Hospital. Her case has been in the public eye. Her CT scan was published in the New York Times op-ed in 2024, and she was shot while playing around her tent in Mawasi, Khan Yunis, which was essentially declared a safe zone at that time, just to mention. When she was shot in the head, no one else was injured by one of these quadcopters. Miraculously, she survived, and she has since been medically evacuated. But she suffers from physical impairment on the left side of her body. She has difficulty moving her left arm and leg, a little difficulty with speech. And that's a lifetime of psychological horror that she continues to experience, not to mention her mother, who is also injured. So it's not just we saved them and they're doing fine now. It's a lifetime of damage. And she's one of the lucky ones. She's one of the ones that survived. Thousands of others have not survived. The other thing is, you know, you mentioned journalists are not allowed in Gaza. That's true. And that is why physicians like myself have been reporting what's happening in Gaza. And as a result, I have been banned from entering Gaza. I tried to enter my third time last year, and the courts have determined that I am a security threat because of the work that I have done, the fact that I have criticized Israeli policies and shown the things that we treated in the hospital and around.
6: Will the same exclusion by the Israeli military apply to Dr. Feroz Sidwa, who you know, a trauma surgeon in California, who's been to Gaza and has produced three reports on the Zetio website on the bloody slaughter, collecting with deep footnoting all the possible sources? This report came out from a project at Brown University called Costs of War Project. And Costs of War has to have some idea of what the death and injury count in Gaza has accumulated to since October 2023. And as you say, the slaughter periodically of Palestinians have been going on for many decades, bombing civilians, etc. If someone asked you, what do you think the range of deaths in Gaza is since October? And tell us what the limitations self-admitted of the Hamas Ministry of Health figure, which is now getting close to 75,000. And tell us why this figure is severely limited in terms of what it leaves out.
7: Oh, it's significantly limited. I mean, I witnessed myself. They are very careful in who they count towards the casualties. And when we talk about these numbers, it's impossible to know the actual number because Israel denies entry for all independent investigators. But to mention, I mean, we're only talking about military violence, deaths resulting as a result of military violence. So that's the 73,000 that you're talking about. However, the problem is this, that there are people dying in the field. They're dying near their homes in areas where ambulances cannot get to these patients or bring them to the hospital to be counted towards this number. So there are many people that are actually dying and never being discovered, never being counted towards that ultimate number. But that's only military.
6: Under the debris, tens of thousands.
7: Yeah, but that's only the military violence. So when you bring in the other things, like you talked about earlier, the collateral, the indirect deaths. So, for example, we would see people coming in to the hospital regularly, dying of things that were totally preventable. I treated children at Alexa Hospital in December that were dying of simple things like diarrhea because of the lack of clean water, the lack of a sewage system, the blockade of medications and nutrient-dense food that children need, that civilians need. All of those things being blocked, the basic necessities to actually live were being blocked from entering, and to this day are being blocked from entering. So when you do that, when you have a mass starvation campaign, you are going to lose more people to death that way than bombs or guns, right? Because it's a slow, insidious process. You're creating acute malnutrition over chronic malnutrition that's been going on for decades. So you're going to have children dying as a result of just basic things like lack of nutrients. We saw that day in and day out. You see the birth rate dropping tremendously. That's a result of the blockade. That is a result of an ongoing blockade. So you are systematically decreasing the population, the number of people that are able to enter the world, so babies entering the world. And if they do happen to enter the world, they are going to die shortly after because there's no nutrition for them. Mothers have not, they don't have enough nourishment to feed their own babies, and there's no baby formula available. So these are the small ways in which not being publicized again.

0: there was no control for the seizures. So all of these things, and there's just thousands and thousands of examples of simple things like this that, I mean, we saw all the time and we continue to see. So as a result of that, you are going to see hundreds of thousands of casualties. And it's, again, impossible to know the number, but I can guarantee you it is not 75,000.
1: Let's go to Steve.
2: Dr. Sayed, you were there. Can you give us a little taste of your own personal experience? Can you tell us about that and bring your experience to life for our audience?
0: The experience that I had was quite terrifying. I mean, there's this sense when you go into a conflict zone, you are a humanitarian, you will have immunity, you won't be harmed. But in Gaza, healthcare workers are targeted. And entering Gaza as a humanitarian worker is actually terrifying. I've never had a gun pointed at me. When you cross into the Israeli checkpoint, you have soldiers pointing a gun at you, a semi-automatic weapon, with their finger on the trigger. Just while you're putting your luggage on the conveyor belt, you are harassed, you are intimidated. When you get inside of Gaza, the conditions are deplorable. You can smell the sewage, you can smell the blood. The experience is surreal and it's apocalyptic in that there is nothing surrounding you. It's just rubble. You have children walking around unsupervised by themselves, barefoot, malnourished, you can see. I mean, and I have photos of all these things, just horrendous conditions. And the hospitals themselves. Now, you would think healthcare workers have more food available because of the kitchen and the aid that's provided to hospitals, but they don't. They themselves are malnourished. I remember going in August and seeing one of the healthcare workers as a close friend of mine. When I went back in December, she had so much weight loss just in those couple of months because of the blockade. I couldn't believe it was the same person. It was difficult to recognize. But that's happening everywhere in Gaza. And the children are the ones that suffer the most. Because children need specific diets, they need specific nutrients, they're being denied all of that. And so their development is affected for long-term development. It's causing long-term damage.
1: Have you thought of sending your report to Donald Trump and J.D. Vance and to members of Congress, including many now who have voted to cut off arms to Israel, like Senator Von Hollen, Senator Merkley, Congressman Mark Pocan, and others? Have you tried to give it a second life in Washington, D.C.?
0: I have tried to meet with my own local state rep for Congress, and she has refused to meet with me several times already, and of course takes AIPAC money. So I have very little faith. Of course, I will send it to them and send it to whomever. I just have a feeling it's going to fall on deaf ears, as it has been for so many years.
1: What's the name of the representative you just referred to in Congress?
0: Marilyn Strickland, and I've written a letter to her two times, essentially stating my disappointment. She has refused to meet with me on multiple occasions, even though I am her only constituent that has been to Gaza multiple times. She has refused to meet with me.
1: Well, why don't you contact Congresswoman Jayapal from Seattle,
0: yeah,
1: who is much more alert about these matters.
0: Yeah, that's a great idea. I will.
1: Let's go to David.
3: Trump supporters call it Trump derangement syndrome when you just obsess on him. The new talking point is Israeli derangement syndrome. They say, why are you singling out Israel and Gaza when there's all these atrocities around the world? Well, more than half of our military foreign aid goes to Israel. And then when you add in Jordan and Egypt, it's 80% of our military aid goes to Israel. So it's not derangement syndrome. How much of our medical aid is reaching Gaza? Are there Israeli doctors allowed in Gaza? Are American doctors allowed in Gaza? The talking point is it can't be genocide because Israel's allowing polio vaccines to come in. Is that true? I mean, Ralph touched on this. Are there medicines coming in from Israel? Are doctors allowed in?
0: Not to my knowledge. American doctors are allowed in. Obviously, not all of them. Specific ones, like myself, Dr. Sidwa, we're not allowed in because we've been so outspoken. But yeah, they also say they allow food in. And when they say they allow food in, it begs the question, what type of food? Junk food is in very high amounts in Gaza. You can find chips and ramen noodles and chocolate and all sorts of things in Gaza right now because they allow that in. Now, do they allow protein in? Do they allow nutrient

0: than vegetables and fruits in? No, they don't. Do they allow baby formula in? No, they don't. Are they allowing antibiotics, pain medications in? No, they aren't. So, yeah, they get away with saying they are allowing certain things in, and it's not a consistent letting it in. It is a touch and go. Any day they can just simply decide that we're not going to allow anything in. And this is the kind of trickle feeding that's been happening over the last couple of years, where they say they're allowing things in. And I'll give you an example of polio vaccine you just mentioned. They had a campaign going when I was there initially, and their polio vaccine was supposed to be given to the civilian population. Doctors and healthcare workers were supposed to go out to the field and try to give these vaccines to people in the encampments, or they could come to the hospital. Now, two things wrong with that. One is civilians can't get to the hospital if they're in areas that are so difficult to transport because the roads are destroyed. Not to mention there's bombs dropping while they're trying to get to the hospital. You talk about healthcare workers going into the field to get polio vaccines. Well, guess what happens when they try to go out? They get bombed and they get killed. So that's the kind of perverse nature of all of this, is they say that they are allowing it in, except they're not making it very accessible. This is the kind of game and trickery that they play, and then they get to say that we are allowing these things in. Absolutely untrue and very sick, if you ask me.
1: This is why, David, Israeli human rights groups like Beth Salem, Rabbis for Human Rights, Breaking the Silence, are so furious. They put out report after report. They document all this, that they're sidelined by most of the Israeli media, except Haaretz, the great newspaper in Israel. And of course, they're constantly persecuted, attacked in the media as traitors, and so forth. But this is going to be a heavy documentation of unprecedented savagery in the future when accountability starts coming in for what was done to the Palestinian people, civilians, infants, toddlers, children, mothers, fathers, grandfathers, grandmothers, nothing to do with the armed conflicts. Tahana?
2: Dr. Sayed, what are you working on right now? What comes after this report that you've just put out?
0: We have just finished, my co-authors, the same co-authors, and I have just completed a report on the use of tungsten shrapnel being used in Gaza and the way that it's being used. We've kind of heard about this tungsten shrapnel being used in Gaza recently. Some doctors have actually talked about it and showed x-rays of it. When I was in Gaza, we saw these type of injuries very commonly when families would congregate at night, when children would be playing with kites outside, there would be this cluster bomb that would drop in those areas where there was absolutely no threat posed to anyone. And these tungsten shrapnel, they're cube-shaped, they tunnel into the body and cause like just havoc. It's impossible to take care of because of the lack of resources in Gaza. So we suggest in our report that the actual use of tungsten shrapnel has been going on, and in other areas, it's by itself not illegal or against humanitarian law, but the way in that which it's being used in Gaza is absolutely a violation of IHL. And we argue that because the U.S. is supplying a lot of these arms, that we need to reevaluate and, of course, investigate the use of it. So we are currently trying to get that published and a couple other articles as well. And I will be publishing a book in September as well called The Blood on My Hands about my encounters in Gaza as well.
1: Well, we've reached the end of our time. Before we close, Dr. Sayed, any last comments you'd like to make?
0: No, thank you for having me on your show.
1: You're very welcome. We recognize the fortitude and value of your work and those of your physicians and other experts who are risking all to speak out and bring the truth back from devastated Gaza. Thank you very much, Dr. Mimi Sayed.
0: Thank you very much for having me.
3: We've been speaking with Dr. Mimi Sayed. We will link to her work at ralphnaderradiohour.com. Did you know that the president has a secret power to declare an emergency and to suspend the basic rights of citizens in a domestic crisis with no congressional or judicial oversight? Find out when we come back. But first, let's check in with our corporate crime reporter, Russell Mo Kiber.
4: From the National Press Building in Washington, D.C., this is your Corporate Crime Reporter Morning Minute. For Friday, August 21, 2026, I'm Russell Mokhiber. Yale University researchers last week released a new study finding that Medicare for All legislation in Congress would save 114,000 lives and reduce overall health care spending in America by more than $1 trillion a year. This study confirms what we have known for years. Medicare for All saves lives and saves money, said Senator Bernie Sanders. In fact, guaranteeing health care as a human right through a Medicare for All single-payer system would cost $1 trillion less than our current dysfunctional system. It would save working families thousands of dollars a year, and it would prevent over 100,000 Americans from dying unnecessarily each and every year because they cannot make it to a doctor on time, Sanders said. For the Corporate Crime Reporter, I'm Russell Mokhiber.
3: Thank you, Russell. Welcome back to the Ralph Nader Radio Hour. I'm Steve Scroven, along with David Feldman, Hannah, and Ralph. Can Trump turn presidential emergency powers against us after the midterm elections? David?
5: Joe McCleary served as deputy assistant to the president during the Carter administration. As president of the Sawyer Miller Group, he oversaw international strategic advisory work for 14 prime ministers and presidents. Currently, he is managing partner of Four Seasons Ventures, which has conducted in-depth studies for the Department of Defense and Department of Homeland Security on biodefense. These studies reviewed the emergency powers of the president in the event of a pandemic or major biological weapons attack. Welcome to the Ralph Nader Radio Hour, Joel McCleary.
6: Thank you. I'm more than honored to be here.
1: Thank you very much, Joel. You and your co-author, Mark Medish, have just produced a 23-page single-spaced report for the Washington Spectator, published by Hamfish III. And it's really quite frightening. Basically, you are tracing all the ways that the Trump regime is pursuing now, intensifying by the week, to essentially overthrow the election results so that they can block enough votes, get enough votes not counted, intimidate enough precinct workers and other state officials in order to turn the results of the election in swing areas to the Republican side. You point out that the animating motivation for Trump is power with impunity and for personal profit, and that he's not going to give it up by losing Congress in November 2026, effective in January. Now, I've read a lot of these descriptions here and there, but this is the most coherent, relentless staging of what he and the Trumpsters are doing in key states. And am I mistaken in thinking that the question that you could be asked, is this likely to be put into effect all the way to November, or is it just a menace? Give us the probabilities.
6: Well, what's important, the first concept one has to get through is that November 3rd is just the prelude to January 3rd. The game, so to speak, is who controls the speakership. And that is determined by the certified members who are certified by the current House will determine who meets on January the 3rd. So obviously what Trump does not want, or any president does not want, is there to be an opposing party's speaker. The first thing, it would allow for an impeachment to move forward fairly successfully if it's a Democrat. Not a conviction, but at least an impeachment and all other kinds of investigative things that might unfold. So what you have to do in your own mind is think, what are all the ways that you can equalize or take over the vote? And it goes back to actually many years where there was a case in Indiana where a Republican was elected and was certified by the state of Indiana. But the Democrats at that time, this is one seat, did not want that person to seat because they thought that there had been real civil rights repression that had gone on around the vote. And so the Democrats overruled the state and made them rerun the election. Actually, Leon Panetta was in charge of the special committee that did that. And then the vote that came back by a sliver was such that the House ignored the certification by the state and they put in their own person. And at that moment, Cheney, who was a congressman, went to the floor and said, this changes the whole game. You know, if you can switch things around like this. And that was really the prelude to what happened into Florida. That was why they were ready on a level that they would have never been ready to tackle the Gore-Bush vote. So it's important to understand that background, to understand that the game is to win the speakership by having the right number of people voting on January the 3rd, and those people have been more or less allowed or given their credentials to do that. Now, what are the many ways that the current administration can use to change that? There are many different ways which we go through in the memorandum, but keep that conceptually in your mind, because that is what people will be working on. There's a slightly different game when you get into the Senate, but I don't think we'll introduce that as it gets a little complicated. But most people are beginning to understand the importance of January 3rd. That's the real election. So we could conceivably, CBS, NBC, or whatever could announce on election day that it looks like the Democrats, let's say, have a 20-seat advantage. Whereas Chris Matthews said the other day he thought that a change election would be 30 seats. So then how do you start chipping that down if you're on the other side? Well, they've already chipped some with the reorienting of a lot of the Black congressional districts in the South. They picked up a few there. We're not exactly sure how many they have, but they've narrowed the gap some. So how many other seats through various means would they have to either make sure that the person can't seat, doesn't have the credentials to go in, or you could repress the vote in those areas? Let's say you take the 1,000 election observers that they've announced at Justice just in the last few days to go out and go into certain districts to look to see if there's fraud. Well, they're going to target those very, very carefully, because it's been shown that when you have policemen or officials around a polling booth, particularly in Black areas, the vote count goes down. And I would imagine in heavy Hispanic districts, the vote will go down, just to the fear of having ICE or people that could be perceived as such there. But that's one mechanism in terms of the vote repression. But more importantly, that they would be there to look to see if there would be any grounds to say that there has been corruption and any kind of malfeasance going on with the election. And they, on another way, would want to link that up with the work that would be done at DNI to see if there has been any foreign interference. I know this is very complicated, but it's so important for everybody to understand it, because there'll be such a misinterpretation of what is unfolding, and there will be a lack of ability to understand these very sophisticated steps that are being taken to make sure that the American people all of a sudden wake up and the Republicans are in control of the House. And so you just have to run. If you have a model, you can figure out how many seats do we need to switch, and you have time to look at the results in November and see how you can manipulate it in various different ways to make sure that you have the majority. And remember, it has to be the majority of the votes that are on the floor. That majority is determined completely by the House under the Constitution. No one else, no other branch theoretically can interfere. So however the House decides its membership is determined. There are exemptions to that, obviously, but generally that's true. So what we're trying to do is look at all the different ways, all the different tools that the administration and the Republican Party have in order to make sure that they have that majority there.
1: Here's what I want to ask you. Greed is driving them. Sheer power is driving them. The fear of what can come after November if the Republicans lose the election. So let's assume you're a member of the Democratic Party in the House and in the Senate. And let me ask you some quick questions. Do you think there should be shadow hearings by the Democrats in the House and Senate about all the ways the Trumps are planning to overturn results of the election and maintain power in the Congress? Because you indicate the longer the response takes, the more likely this is going to happen. Would you favor shadow hearings?
6: I think that's a fantastic idea. You put your finger there's nothing secret about what they've been doing, but Mark Medish and I have been tearing our hair out over these last 5 years to get people to listen at what they say. You can't just dismiss these comments that are made or these pronouncements that are made, and you've got to connect the dots. And so that would be a great service, because you need to reveal and make this all transparent of the various different things that they might do so that we can be as prepared as possible.
1: How can this NSPM-7 affect tens of millions of people? So people out there thinking that it might not affect them, they can always go down and vote in secret, no problem. The trends and polls are against Trump. Show how they can disrupt it with this NSPM-7 and also with the type of intimidation that they're fully capable of using ICE police and other agents, and false flag disruptions, where they actually create disruptions, accuse the press of causing them, and then go after them.
6: So NSPM, let's look at the origin. NSPM was put together right after Charlie Kirk's assassination or murder. And all the rhetoric was, of course, right after that murder, that this was the left, you know, the left is out of control and they're getting violent and et cetera, et cetera, et cetera. And NSPM basically says that the real enemy for the United States, or the rhetoric around NSPM 7 says that the real enemy of the United States is not Russia, it's not China, it's the enemy, domestic enemy within. And this is what we must concentrate on. A few days after they produced NSPM, which we'll go into in detail, Trump went over and spoke to 800 generals and stood up in front of them all and said, generals and admirals, and said, again, you know, the enemy is domestic. And then the question is, well, who is the domestic enemy? And Miller, right from the beginning, said that the domestic enemy is the Democratic Party. Now, think of that. And think of that in the context of all that has been passed or put forward in terms of the war on terrorism. All the powers and whatnot have been given to the executive branch to battle that. So now suddenly we're saying that, what, Nancy Pelosi is a terrorist? It's so absurd that it's hard to even comprehend it. But then after they sign this NSPM 7, which executive order, you just need to go to either the Brennan Center, it's a great place to do it, or the ACLU, to study how that was constructed and how the AG put forward an operating memorandum for it. And from that, they put together a task force of 30 lawyers and a lot of money, a lot of other resources, and outreaches to all TI offices around the country to look for people who are anti-government, anti-capitalist, anti-Christianity. It's almost everybody. So once you say the Democratic Party, if anybody who supports the Democratic Party is a terrorist, then you get a little nervous about what could unfold or what is unfolding. I mean, just look at these recent sentences down in Texas. You know, people being put away for 50 years, 50-year jail terms for just being in the wrong place at the wrong time. I mean, the person had the gun, that was understandable. None of us are for that, but some of these sentences are just absolutely outrageous. And the other part that worries us is that these detention centers that are being built around the country, they can be dual purpose. And if you go back, the origin of a lot of this was in what the Reagan administration did or contemplated. And that was, there was a plan, a secret plan called Rex 84B. And it was put together with Ollie North, but George Bush Sr. worked on it and folks from the FEMA worked on it. And that was to deal with what would the U.S. government do if there had been an invasion of Central America and if there had been a tremendous uprising in the streets or demonstrations akin to what we saw in 67, 68, in that period. And in that was a plan for mass detention if it was needed. So that's the original DNA of what they're actually implementing. Doesn't mean they're going to use it. We're not saying that anything is inevitable. We're just saying what is possible if you look at what they're saying and if you look at where they might go if they feel compelled to do so. So NSPM 7 is probably the most frightening aspect of this whole thing. And what's most frightening, Ralph, is how few people have focused on it. All of us need to read these documents at the ACLU, the documents. The Brennan Center has done fantastic work. And Mark Menish and I just are appalled that still in Democratic circles or other circles, we are not yet comprehending the meaning of NSPM 7 and how it threatens each one of us in reality.
1: Well, also, there are unilateral emergency powers that can be declared by Trump. He already has declared some phony emergency powers because Congress gave presidents that power without any strict standards. So it's pretty discretionary. He can invoke, and he's mentioned this, the Insurrection Act, which would allow federal troops to go in and mess around with the election machinery and voter rolls and all the rest of it.
6: Let me go back to this whole question of emergency powers. There's not a deep understanding, again, of what was meant by emergency powers. There are emergency powers that are basically granted to the president through Article 1, and there are other powers that are assumed under Article 2. Because of the Cold War, every president since Eisenhower tried to put together a plan for what would happen if there had been a liquidation of Washington and basically a lot of the government leadership, and how to govern the country after that. And that was a thing called the continuity of government. And almost every single president since then has basically supported that and has supported these extraordinary powers that are assumed if CONCOG, the continuity of government, is initiated by the president. This is not like the other acts that we're talking about. There is absolutely no control over these if they move into them. And a lot of people say, well, the courts will step in because it would be definitively unconstitutional. But you know, the question is how fast is the court going to move in and how much damage could be done beforehand, even if they were to step in? I don't know if you remember Bill Miller, who worked on the War Powers Act and also head up the Senate Select Committee on Presidential Powers and then was ambassador to Ukraine. Mark Medish and I got involved with this whole issue before the 2020 election. He called us over and he was dying. He had cancer. And he said, you have to draft a New York Times op-ed for us because I don't think people in town realize a very basic point. He said, I don't think 10 people in town understand the very basic point. And that sort of shocked us because Bill was not a braggart of any sort. And he said, that is, the President of the United States has two existential powers. One, we understand that he more or less has an ability to blow up the planet and launch thousands and thousands of missiles and destroy life as we know it, definitely the Northern Hemisphere and probably the whole globe. The other existential power he has, that with the stroke of a pen, he can end the Constitution. Most people, and a lot of people, they don't understand this, and they reject the concept, but they do so at their own peril. And that is that there are, at the White House, in a safe, a series of directives, you could call them, presidential emergency action documents. And these documents can be activated at the whim of the president. These are powers that no congresspeople have not looked at, can't review. They haven't been approved necessarily by OLC. And the fact is that if they are used in their extraordinary form, it's questionable whether there would even be time to try to contain them. So I don't think the administration wants to go that direction unless they have to, and they would have to, you know, it would have to be a fairly extreme situation. But if he goes down that line, then we're into a whole different world than we are now. We're really outside of the Constitution. Carter, in fact, I found this out later, did a review of the presidential emergency action documents when he came to power. He was the first person who really did that because he understood nuclear weapons because he had been a nuclear scientist and he worked for Rickover. So he was probably the most knowledgeable president there was on nuclear policy and weapons. And he looked at the PEDs, these presidential emergency action documents, and thought for sure they were going to be necessary because we were at the height of the Cold War at that time period. And so he further constructed the continuity of government structure and relooked at the PEDs. But then when they got ready to take this over to OMB for revision inside the administration or OLC, they said, well, we can't do that. We're going to go ahead and have to put this into the black budget because these are not constitutional.
1: I thought the most powerful single paragraph you had in your report is on page 3, and I'm going to quote it briefly.
6: Yeah.
1: You say, you have a president, quote, a president with full command of office directing the Justice Department, the FBI, ICE, the largest new federal police force in American history, comma, the IRS, the Securities Exchange Commission, the Federal Communications Commission, the intelligence community, the armed forces. He's using each agency in a coordinated attack on his political adversaries in ways that would have been dismissed as fantasy only a few years ago, period, end quote. So am I interpreting you right that you think that the most perilous part of the next 7-8 months may well be after November 3rd and before January 3rd, the so-called interregnum?
6: Look at what Trump has done. If you're just looking at it coldly, he is a very intelligent man. He knows exactly what he's doing. Think of it. He has worked to get the right people on the Supreme Court. That is a huge card for him to play. He has worked night and day to make sure that he has his allies in the House and the Senate. He has made sure that when he's come to power that he could get rid of thousands of people that might obstruct his ability to control the executive branch. He has accomplished something. Not only did he avoid all the problems that he had after January 3rd and work through that, he has amassed such power. Look at the power he's amassed in corporate America. You know, when I was around, there was always a tension between corporate America and the White House. You take the White House on at extreme danger to your company. Internet people have no choice. Under the Communications Act, you know, he can walk in, he can shut the internet down when he wants. So we're talking about a man who is very smart, who understands the judiciary, understands the tools that he's got. And that was what really set off Bill Miller when he said that one day, I have powers that nobody else knows about. That's what set off the alarm bell. And to this day, Ralph, people on the Hill do not understand the powers that he has and no one else knows about. The American press has not stood up and said the things that we're saying in this paper, that he does have these powers. They'll say, oh, no, he won't use them. Oh, no, they're unconstitutional. They do not digest this. And we must all help each other digest it and take the kinds of actions that each of us can take and listen to the recommendations that you're making and move. It's awareness and it's transparency that will save the republic.
1: I want to get Steve in before we close. Steve?
3: I want to take this back to the basics here about these emergency powers so that our audience understands what this alphabet soup of acronyms is and why they're not in the Constitution. So if you could just very in simplest terms explain what PEAD is, P-E-A-D, and what COGCON, C-O-G-C-O-N is, and how they're not in the Constitution and what powers they give the president.
6: For future reference, I think it's very important to go right on to the internet and look at the Brennan Center and look at the work that Eliza Gottin particularly has done. She is the real expert on all this, and they've done excellent work that needs to be looked at. Also, Graf has done a lot of work, and also Bill Arkin has done some wonderful work. So there was, for the scholars that might be listening, people that want to do a deep dive, that's very important. Basically, what happened was emergency powers have been around for a long time. We saw it during the Civil War and we saw it during World War II. But after the war, because we were in the nuclear age, we began to realize that we had to think of what would happen in the catastrophic situation if we were attacked by nuclear weapons. And how do we maintain a semblance of government? It's all like Dr. Strangelove, right? And Eisenhower began putting together a plan for what would happen if Washington and much of the United States was taken out, as he should have, as DOD should have, and as the civilians need to think too, over how are we going to survive in that situation? Where was the government going to be operating out? And billions and billions of dollars since then, billions and billions of dollars have been committed to build things like Raven Rock and Mount Weathermore out here, places where people will go if the nuclear alert has come, where they'll go into these nuclear hardened sites and have the ability to theoretically govern whatever is left after a nuclear exchange. And we had that very apocalyptic thinking, which was real. And it, by the way, is probably more real today than any other time in history. I mean, the insanity of what could unfold here very quickly is not being fully appreciated. So with these powers, are you with the situation? They started to write, what is Justice going to do? What is DOD going to do? What is each department going to do in this circumstance? This is with the continuity of government. And with that, they needed guidance on what they would do and what powers that they would need in order to do that. For example, let's say if Washington's taken out. I don't know this because the PEADs are so secret, but it's for sure that there's an ability to print money and to do all kinds of things if Washington were to be wiped out in a nuclear exchange. But as we've gone along, the threat of nuclear war, of course, has increased because there are more players. And we've also, the biological factor has become more and more acute. And the fact that there are many more states and countries and non-state players that have really apocalyptic capability to attack the United States. So with that came all these added powers, which are kept over at the White House. And then, of course, they're put in safes around Washington, D.C. And these are so secret. When you ask people who have had anything to do with them, this is why you never find out about PEADs. They're not going to say anything. And we have talked to people we know a lot about PEADs, and they say, oh, I don't know anything about that. Because these things are as secret as the nuclear code themselves. And in them are broad constitution, or what would be broad constitutional issues, like detention, habeas corpus, and that, all the way down to how you're going to print money or how you're going to do power stations. It is outside the Constitution, the direction manual for how you run the country. And it's only theoretically to be applied when we're under existential threat. But we're now dealing with a situation where there is no definition. The good news is we have many Republicans who have talked about their fear of emergency power, especially when Biden was in, they were nervous about it because of COVID and whatnot. And we've got many Democrats here that are nervous about it. So there is the environment if we can get outside this state of fear, because with the surveillance state that is on, with the ability to know what everybody is doing, and you've studied this, I mean, that we're not dealing with a normal surveillance state here. the ability under NSPM 7 to look at every aspect of your life, the ability to go back right now without a warrant 5 years in your social media. Anybody that's on this call can go back and look at 5 years of your social media to see what you've said. And have you said things that might be not compliant with NSPM 7? Have you said things that might conclude that you're a terrorist? It's insane. So people are being restricted. But if we can get into a different kind of environment, get rid of the fear, as Woodward said, and it is fear, and get past that and get the Congress moving again, we have to reclaim that balance. And
3: so, Joel, if I may just follow up here, it seems like we're not in a nuclear war situation. I can understand nuclear war situation, imminent threat, all of that. So what you're saying, if I understand correctly, is these powers can be used in a domestic political situation. And that's what people really don't understand.
6: Out of the pen, the president could get rid of the Constitution of the United States. That's what Bill Miller said. He can blow the world and he can get rid of the Constitution. And people have not digested that. They resist it. They give you all this, you know, garbage back, particularly in the liberal community. And getting back to Ralph's point, we are in the coup. And Ralph, you're absolutely right saying that. We are in the coup. It is unfolding. And that pistol is lying on the table, as Judge Jackson pointed out, and somebody is reaching their hand to use it.
1: We've been talking with Joel McCleary, co-author of an article in the Washington Spectator called "It's the Power, Stupid, Dancing in the Dark, Part 4. How do people get that report? Can you give them the website?
6: Yes, it's just if you look up the Washington Spectator and the internet, and it's right there. And by the way, Ham Fish has done that. He has supported us. All the reports that we've done are in there. This is the fourth one, and Ham Fish has been really a great partner in doing it, and he's had the courage to publish. You know, publishing a 32-page memorandum like this takes some courage. But I think what we want to do is make sure there's some place that people can reach, like with the Brennan Association and the ACLU, to get knowledge that they are, to get facts that they can have some faith in.
1: Now you need to get Ham Fish, whose grandfather was a longtime member of the House of Representatives for years. Get him up there with you to get a shadow hearing, which will start breaking this impasse tremendously weeks before the election. Shadow hearing, get some Republicans, if possible, along with the Democrats. You'll get massive coverage. The media hates Trump. They've been abused by the GOP on Capitol Hill in terms of access and truthfulness. So I'll leave you with that. We're out of time, unfortunately. We've been talking with Joel McCleary, who is the co-author on this very long report called "It's the Power, Stupid, Dancing in the Dark." And you can get it by going to the Washington Spectator website and also get the prior reports. This is the fourth report in a sequence of reports. Do you agree with the following? The next move is Capitol Hill.
6: Amen. Democrats and Republicans.
1: Exactly. Get Ham on board here. This is no time to lean back and say, we warned you people and you didn't do anything. Thank you very much, Joel McCleary.
6: Well, thank you, Ralph. And the kind of debate we've had today is just what we need to be having with each other. We need really tough analysis and we need to perfect what we're doing. And I appreciate this group very, very much. Thank you for listening to me.
3: We've been speaking with Joel McCleary. We will link to his work at ralphnaderradiohour.com. Ralph, before we sign off, I want to highlight a page one New York Times feature article on you. Tell us about that.
1: Page one, no less. Well, I've been trying to get New York Times reporters to report on the stock transaction tax rebate, maybe 15 to 20 billion with a B a year, that New York State sends back to the brokers. Imagine they collect it and electronically send it back. And I haven't had any luck. Well, I finally contacted an intrepid reporter in Albany for the New York Times, Ben Oreskes. And I said to him, Ben, look, your colleagues think this is an important story, but they never call back for details because the editors have put the kibosh on it. What can you do? He said, I think it's an important story. I'm going to get back to you. And he published this article, Steve, and it talked about the stock transaction tax, a bill in Albany to keep the money, how Mamdani, his programs badly needs the money for child care and mass transit, etc. But the only way he could get it through the editors, I believe, was for him to do a larger profile of me. And some of it was pretty humorous, but it made page one. and I'm getting quite a few responses to it. And if it furthers the cause of keeping many billions of dollars for the needs of the people in New York City and New York State, that's okay.
3: I want to thank our guests again, Dr. Mimi Syed and Joel McCleary. 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
1: In these trying times, it can be challenging to keep your child up to date on immunizations. 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

the truth is, lady, I'm not, ladies and gentlemen, I'm not the kind of woman to put her business in the streets, but you know, sometimes when you get lonely, you got to beg for the love you need, and I'm not above it. Sometimes I'm below it. I don't want to talk about that. Okay, well, for those of you out of practice begging, let me help you out.

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Thank you very much. Thanks a lot. Song was written by Woody Paul, King of the Cowboy Fiddlers, a band called Riders in the Sky.

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1: The FCC might get angry.
0: Who?
1: The Federal Cycle Commission.
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and invisible people fill them all. So many you can't count them all. Freedom is slavery, is written on the workhouse gates. The thought police are alt-right and use alt-facts to offset any dissonance. Brutality is bliss at demonstrations where the un-alt protesters get their heads bashed in. Ideas are simply stated. Voodoo economics becomes unblocked flow. Basic belief in God is practiced by those who know. Truth isn't truth, an alt-right lawyer claimed, so it's an alt-right fact.

I'm a student of newspeak, and I must get on track. Right values, right facts. Unknowing is ignorance. Not right. Unknowing is strength. Correct. Strength is within us. Not right. Strength is learning to fight. Alt-right.

0: you. Thank you so much.
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0: 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Thanks a lot.
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3: 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Turk and Caicos all the way to China type knowledge right there.
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5: 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Bluegrass? Blues? All country? 1920s old time? Americana? What's that? Favorite singers, songwriters, and instrumentalists? Or that 60s stuff? You just never know.

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2: 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Thank you for listening and have a great day.

I must be on my way. Just excuse me, I must be on my way. And watch out what you're doing. This game

0: vengeance. 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

Hi, I'm Gloria Tristani. I'm a former FCC commissioner and an advocate for media reform, and I'm very glad to be saying hello on KDRT Davis, California.

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Aloha mai kākou. This is Alan Akaka from beautiful Keauhokona in the Hawaiian Islands. 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Aloha.

baby wait for me in the car. And she went looking for his daddy inside a bar. So he sat and let the radio take him far away.

Well, greetings, folks, and many thanks for tuning into The Dirt in the 393rd edition of Sober Nine Volt Heart, coming to you live from the Jeff Shaw Studio right here on 5th Street in Davis. I am Rodriguez, your, oh mama, can this really be the end? Stuck in Ohio with the Trailer Park Blues again. Yeah. So I'm your host here for the next couple hours at 95.7 LPFM. And we're also on KDRT.org for those outside of our radio signal range. 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All right, I'm going to get this out of the way right now. 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So just got to tell you that right off the bat. All righty, let's see here. For this community radio broadcast, my weekly tour of the Rancho Mosianco Archives had a whiff of a Ouija board to it. You know, you light the candle, you put on some spooky sounds, and this little seance begins. Voila! Got a cool looking pile of musica all lined up here right before my eyes. I'm gonna give her a good go, folks. Hopefully I can keep it on track and not end up in the old radio ditch. And of course, I done spun the old Silver 9 Volt Heart musical compass, and it looks like we're gonna begin our journey together in Marin County at the infamous Dog Studios, owned and operated by none other than David Grisman. Yeah. A lot of good music has come out of Dog Studios, let me tell you. So hop in and let's go for a ride from California to London to Texas to Detroit and plenty of other points on the compass along the way. Keep it tuned right here to KDRT.

some of y'all never been down south too much, I'm gonna tell you a little bit about this so that you understand what I'm talking about. Down there we have a plant that grows out in the woods and the fields. Looks something like a turnip green. Everybody calls it poke salad. Poke salad. Used to know a girl lived down there and she'd go out in the evenings and pick her a mess of it. Carry it home and cook it for supper. Cause that's about all they had to eat. They did all right.

Alrighty, folks, that's the way we come bucking out of the chute for this edition of A Silver 9-Volt Heart right here in KDRT. I'm Rodriguez, and therapy is in session, and boy, do I need it, and boy, don't it feel good. Hope it's feeling good out there with you as well. And I'm looking out the window on 5th Street. Sun's coming up. Looks like the temperature's going to nudge up again, so find a place to keep cool in them afternoons until the old sun goes down and that gentle breeze comes blowing through the Delta. Yeah, that's one good thing about living here. Yeah, you get a town like Chico, for instance. Wonderful town. Every time I go there, I have a great time. There's no Delta breeze in Chico, nor Redding. So if you're thinking about moving, just keep that in mind. All righty, let's take her from the top for those keeping score at home. We started off with Old and in the Gray. Not Old and in the Way, but Old and in the Gray. And that was some folks that got back together long after Jerry checked out and recorded a wonderful album, Bluegrassy. A lot of good stuff on there. At Dog Studios, David Grisman Studio in Marin County. And we heard Poncho and Lefty done and dosed to a turn very well. And a local girl, Rita Hosking, and her band, the title track from her really cool record, Silver Stream. It's got a great-looking Silver Stream trailer on the front. And Rita's one of our dear friends of KDRT.

0: She's been intertwined with our history pretty much from the get-go. And then one from the Mavericks off their last record, and we heard the title track, Moon and Stars, with Raul Melo just singing his heart out like he did. He's one that's going to be greatly missed for a long time to come. And why not? I've been wanting to play this song for a heck of a long time. Tony Joe White with Poke Salad Annie. And folks, that's kind of sounds you just don't hear on a commercial radio station, but you can hear them right here on the dirt at 95.7 LPFM. Or if you're a little further away from our antenna, well, just go to the old internet or whatever electronic device you prefer at kdrt.org. And then Wally Cox, do you guys remember him? I think he had one famous show, Mr. Peepers, or Mr. Peeper, depending. And we heard There Is a Tavern in the Town. A little bit of a heartbreak song, but Wally Cox, he kept us in it. And I don't know who played the, what were they, bells? Milk bottles? I'm not sure, but they had a good touch. And we wrapped it up with Los Lobos, a title track off a really cool record they released about 3 or 4 years ago, Native Son. All righty, so let's talk about a couple things here. I got a K-Dirt alert in my hand, and you can come and meet with KDRT volunteers, friends, and fans at our August Suds and Sounds meetup. And that's going to be happening tomorrow, if you're listening live, on Wednesday, August 26th, from 4 to 6 p.m. at Armadillo Music at 207 F Street between 2nd and 3rd in downtown Davis. So some good programmers here, some real good folks, started up the Suds and Sounds meet and greets, and they happen most every month on the last Wednesday. So you want to mark your calendars and plan to join in on the fun. It's a real cool scene. I love it. There's you can play records out of the stacks of vinyl that they have. You can grab a beer if you want one, or an iced tea or something at the Bootlegger Bar. And you get to hang out with folks that live in your community. You get to hang out with some DJs from KDRT. And everybody has a good conversation. And it gives you a chance to have that human-to-human contact that we all need, indeed. And I'd like to tell you about a couple of shows that are hosted by a couple of fine ladies. First up is Cowboy Tracks with Nancy Flagg. And Nancy presents authentic Western roots music and cowboy poetry, including songs and stories from the early Wranglers, Mexican Vaqueros, Old West Adventurers, and Silver Screen Buckaroos, Western swing bands, and contemporary real-life cowboys. And she's got the touch, let me tell you. And Cowboy Tracks is on Wednesdays from 1 to 2 p.m. right here in the dirt. Also on Wednesday, following Cowboy Tracks, is In the Key of Folk, and that's with Karen Lisi. That's right. And Karen presents traditional and current folk, Americana, and bluegrass music with Celtic, Nordic, and Spanish infusions, plus a variety of contra dance tunes threaded in through the hour. And In the Key of Folk is on Wednesdays from 2 to 3 p.m. right here at 95.7. So there's a couple things that you might want to check out if you care to do so. All righty. Well, like I mentioned at the top of the hour, I had to read the disclaimer because I got some things in the hopper here that probably need it. You know, they're my opinions, not those of the station. I love a whiff of danger on the radio. How about you folks? And you know what? Let's go ahead and think about heading out maybe to outer space. Why not? Let's take a little trip around the old rocket ship, and we'll be back to talk to you after just a little bit.
1: Good evening, ladies and gentlemen. Welcome to radio station EXP. Tonight we are featuring an interview with a very peculiar-looking gentleman who goes by the name of Mr. Paul Caruso on the dodgy subject of are there or are there not flying saucers, or UFOs. Please, Mr. Caruso, could you give us your regarded opinion on this nonsense about spaceships and even space people?
2: Thank you. As you all know, you just can't believe everything you see and hear, can you? Now, if you will excuse me, I must be on my way.
1: But I don't believe it.

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Yes, I'm the one. I'm the one they call the seven sun. I can tell your future, it will come to pass. I can do things for you, make your heart feel glad. Look in the sky, predict the rain. I can tell when

0: All right, there's one by Dr. John off his record Lockdown, and that was produced by Dan Arbuck, the Black Keys dude. Dr. John can take you to some strange places. I think he had that going from the get-go. Yeah. Hey, this is KDRT. I'm Rodriguez, and this show is Silver 9-Volt Heart, and I'm thoroughly enjoying myself this morning. Just kind of feels good, and here's to good vibes to all of you out there in Radio Land that will last throughout the day. All righty, let's see. We started off, well, on a little journey to outer space with EXP by the Jimi Hendrix Experience from his album Axis Bold as Love. I played a cut from it last week, and it just jumped back into my hands. We also heard from that record Up from the Skies. Yeah, Jimmy, he had the touch. He did. And then Mose Allison with Seventh Son, a tune written by Willie Dixon, the great Chicago blues great. Mose Allison can handle the keyboards, and he had a great style. Another cool tune of his is Swingin' Machine. I'll get to that one of these days. And then kind of pulled the card from the middle of the deck, a tune called Silvio, S-I-L-V-I-O. And the lyrics are written by Robert Hunter. And the guy that did it, Bob Dylan. And guess who the background vocalists were in that tune? That's right, Jerry Garcia, Bobby Weir, and Brent Midland. And the legend has it, Dylan came to the Dead's recording studio and, I guess, playhouse there on Front Street in San Rafael, and they had a big book over on the side with all the lyrics to all their songs. And Dylan came in without hardly saying a thing, and he flipped it open. He says, "I want that one right there." And Robert Hunter was asked one time, "Well, did you give him permission?" He says, "Are you kidding, man? You don't give permission to Bob Dylan to play your songs." So there you go. Silvio, nice buoyant tune. And one from David Lindley and El Rio X off their cool album, Win This Record, Turning Point. Yeah. And then we slowed it down a bit with Warren Zevon, an album called The Wind. And that was the last record he made. And he called in all his markers, and he had all his friends from the greater L.A. region and beyond come in to help him take it on home. And that tune was called Prison Grove, and like pretty much everybody sang on that one. I think Jackson Brown, of course, Bruce Springsteen, a couple other folks. If you ever get a chance, there's a Making of The Wind documentary kind of thing. Well worth your time. And then we heard from Big Sam's Funky Nation, who reside and play most of their gigs in the Crescent City. Tune called Take Five, and then wrapped it up with Dr. John and Big Shot. Okay, well, speaking of big shots, by and large, language is a tool for concealing the truth. And reporting from Washington, D.C., this is our latest edition of Nero Fiddles While Rome Burns. And old Velveeta Corleone is back to some tricks again. And that periodic resident of 1600 Pennsylvania Avenue had a couple of things happen, and I want to, first off, I don't want to plagiarize. I want to give my thanks to our local columnist, Bob Dunning. Yeah, and he touched a couple of points last week that caught my eye. I'll share them with you. The USS Abraham Lincoln has been ordered back to San Diego after it was determined the entire crew had come down with bone spurs and is unfit for duty. That sound familiar? And speaking of the Commander-in-Thief, said the Commander-in-Thief on national television, using the elegant language we have come to expect from him, if O-Man gets in the way, we'll bomb the crap out of them. Yeah, class act all the way. Well, I'll tell you what, you know, and then there's Iran, and Iran and our country is playing the old famous game of you cross the line, you die. So far, they've been pushing the line back and forth, so I thought I'd pull something up here that kind of fits into that exact thing, the old game across the line. Keep it tuned right here, KDRT in Davis, California.
1: Start walking, you doggone long-eared galoot.
2: Just a minute, partner. You can't talk to me like that. Them's fighting words.
1: Yeah, them's fighting words.
2: I dare you to step over this line.
1: Okay, I'm a steppin'.
2: I dare you to step over this one. This one. This one. That one. That one. This one. conscience kind of bothers me. But not this time.

Alrighty, a trio of tunes, kind of like a get the old toe tapping, or that second cup of caffeine cursing through your veins. We kick things off with Help by the Beatles, title track off that album. And that is 2 minutes and 18 seconds of rock and roll perfection. And every time I heard that song, it goes way back to the mid-60s, it still gets it for me. Hope you liked it right here on the Dirt. And let's see, what did old Regis play next? Oh yeah, the Pretenders. I hear they're from Ohio. As a stop, and we'll be talking about Ohio here in just a few minutes. Stop Your Sobbin'. Chrissy Hynde just like ripping it. Good band stuff. I think that's their first album too. And then The Who with The Kids Are All Right. You know, I was cruising around in my automobile the other day. And every once in a while I listen to the show that's called Tom Petty's Buried Treasure. And he hosts, a radio show, obviously when he was still alive. And his selection of tunes is just right on the money. And I heard The Kids Are All Right, and I said, I'm going to play that for the dear listeners of KDRT. All righty. Well, I try to work this in every broadcast of Silver 9 Volt Heart. And I didn't last week because there wasn't one good one that I wanted to pick. But this week, there's four. So this is National Day Topics, all right? So today is National Banana Split Day. Oh, that sounds pretty good. It's also National Kiss and Makeup Day. And it's also Secondhand Wardrobe Day. And last but not least, National Whiskey Sour Day. So I think I got you covered. You can get some clothes. You can smooch with somebody and make up. You can have a banana split. And then cap it off with a whiskey sour from your favorite bartender. All righty, a couple of musicians whose birthdays are today. First up, the great Leonard Bernstein. He was born in 1918 and in Lawrence, Massachusetts. And Leonard Bernstein was a heck of a composer and the conductor of the works. And I think West Side Story might be his ultimate composition. You know, when you're a jet from your first cigarette. Now you're dying day. All righty. Yeah, have you smoked too many cigarettes? And then we also have Elvis Costello, who was born in 1954 in Paddington, London. He's still around. Darn good songwriter himself. And then last, Bob Mayo. And some of you are probably wondering, Rodriguez, who the hell is Bob Mayo? Well, he was born in 1951, and he was the keyboardist for Peter Frampton in the height of Peter Frampton's fame. And they recorded a live record at Winterland Arena in San Francisco on the corner of Post and Steiner. And one of the points in the live recording, he says, Bob Mayo on keyboards, Bob Mayo. So I thought I'd honor Bob Mayo and slow it down a little bit, play a little Peter Frampton Band from Frampton Comes Alive. We all had that album. What a double album. They sold a million of those things. And I listened to it a million times. Here we are, KDRT, Silver 9 Volt Heart, Lines on My Face.

All right, Peter Frampton and his band recorded live at Winterland Arena in San Francisco back in the day. And, you know, he's still playing. As a matter of fact, he's one of the best acoustic guitar players you could ever want to see. So if he's coming around, go for it. He's good. Nice guy, too. Had a chance to meet him not too long back. All righty. Yeah, I got something else to tell you for you folks that like listening to live music. I am going to be honored by sitting in for the one and only Butane James Buchanan, host of Live Tracks, and I'll be with you on September 3rd, Thursday evening from 7 to 9. So I'll probably play some Peter Owen then, off Frampton Comes Alive. Why not? Yeah, okay. Well, I tell you what, I got something here. I used to call them paint peelers, and this one it's going to peel some paint off your wall. But this one's going to part your hair, press your pants, and split your atoms. You want to keep it right here at KDRT, Silver 9 Volt Heart, and we're rocking it up right now.

Alrighty, got a trio of tunes there in that last set, all from the great state of California, the Golden State. Well, I guess that depends on your view, but I'm a native Californian. Heck, I still like it. A little expensive, there's too many people, but there's a lot of good folks here too. Alright, this is Rodriguez, and I'm hosting, of course, like every week, Silver 9-Volt Heart, right here on KDRT in Davis, California. We're at 95.7 LPFM on your radio dial. And you can pick us up all around the world at kdrt.org. Yeah. We heard Buffalo River Home by John Hiatt off his album Perfectly Good Guitar. And I love that album. Mostly because they got a bunch of vintage guitars and a bunch of vintage amps. Turned all the amps up to 11. Got those tubes just glowing red and orange hot. And played a lot of good feedback and overtone style. Good old rock and roll. And I love that line in there. I've been circling and landing, but this airport's closed. All right, got to find our way in life, right? And then we heard from Neil Young and Crazy Horse off their wonderful, same type of vibe record. The album's called Ragged Glory. We heard White Line. And wrapped it up with the Mother Hips off their album Shootout with a tune called Single Spoon. And a lot of people speculate what that's about, but it's just a fun tune. All right, well, this brings us to another edition of Weird News of the Week. And this is going to be fun. You know, I guess there's a disclaimer again I got to work in. The views expressed on Silver 9-Volt Heart do not represent the views of Davis Media Access or KDRT. All right, I'm covered. First up, Vanishing Goats. A pair of pygmy goats boarded a bus in Portland, Oregon during the busy Tuesday morning commute, Oregon Live reported on August 12th. Security footage shows them leaving the bus after being shooed out by passengers, then wandering into a nearby shopping center, but police were unable to locate them when they arrived on the scene. So where did they come from? Where were they going? Did they have a valid fare? The Tri-County Metropolitan Transportation District of Oregon said in a social media post. Some questions may never be answered. All right, hey, we're going to cover traffic and sports in this next little segment here. Hey, folks out there in Davis, you're living in Davis, today is the first day of elementary, junior high, and high school starting up. So make sure you keep your eye out for kids on bikes, kids walking to school, and crazy parents speeding to get their kids to school on time. Be safe out there. All right, so heck, let's get our traffic and sports updates to these next two weird news stories. This one's titled, That'll Stop Traffic. Rush hour traffic was shut down for 2 hours in Washington, D.C. on the morning of August 12th after a suspicious device with exposed wires, which turned out to be an adult toy, was reported outside a fire station, WUSA 9 reported. A witness said they saw someone place a suspicious package in a trash can near the station in a northwest D.C. neighborhood. And the police say that the person who threw the item away approached someone at the firehouse before tossing the contraband. When police arrived, they closed local streets for nearly 2 hours while they investigated. Eventually, the item was determined to be an electronic sex portable pump device, according to the police report. Well, the police cleared the scene and traffic resumed about 9 a.m. All right, so the start of football season is going on around the country. You got your school teams, you know, college teams, professional teams. And how can you derail the start of a football season? Well, that was easy enough done for the owner of the San Francisco 49ers, Jed York, who reported yesterday that he was arrested for trying to pay $140 to a person of, someone that accepts money for favors. And it was in a trailer park in Ohio. The guy's a billionaire, and he wanted to cough up, $140. Yeah, okay. And, Jed, I guess I just really have to tell you this. Don't let just anyone ruin your day. You're an adult. Do it yourself. Heck yeah. Do it yourself, Jed. Why not? You only live once. Let's have a good time doing it.
All righty. And the last football-related story here is under the headline of Toxic Teammate. A teenager in Malmo, Arkansas, played with a rather toxic teammate during a recent high school football practice. According to an August 12th report from WBAL-TV, after playing for about an hour, the student brought his helmet to his coach, explaining that it felt unusual. Upon examination, a venomous cottonmouth snake was found hiding in the padding of the helmet. They called animal control, who had to submerge the helmet in water to get the snake out. This quote, "I've removed a snake out of a car vent, in the engine, purses, backpacks, in a helmet, never," Chris Davis, director of animal services, said, adding that the bite could have been fatal. Can you imagine going to football practice and your helmet feels weird and you found out it was a cottonmouth? Yeah. Alrighty. Well, as the late great Scoop Nisker once said, if you don't like the news, go out and make some of your own. So, Jed York, you did that. The rest of us will have to get busy, I guess. All right. Now, another thing that went down just about the last week or so is the one and only Frank Beard, longtime member of ZZ Top, checked out of this mortal coil. And he was with the band since 1969. And until Dusty Hill checked out as well, those three guys played together longer than any original band of all time. So anyway, you know, Frank's going to be listening to us now at a new frequency, but he sure put a lot into it over the years. So I thought we'd play a couple of blues tunes. Let's go ahead and take one off of their album Tres Hombres with the best inside cover photo of all time. If you have it, open it up and take a look at that wonderful Mexican meal that's on the table. Woo! Gut buster for sure. All right, you're listening to KDRT here in Davis.

for the people. Flatbush Extension, Coney Island, and the Bell Parkway, and the Boogie for the Brooklyn. Come in, boy.

All righty, folks. Hope you enjoyed that last set of blues. And I wanted to take a moment to thank, once again, Big Dave Siegel from KDVS, who joined me in the Jeff Shaw studio here at KDRT on Saturday. We did what they call a cross-pollination. I kind of perfected that with my old buddy Rome's up in G-Town when she was with KFOK. She'd come down and join me for a show, and I'd go up there and join her for a show, and on we went. So I presented an idea to Big Dave at KDVS, who's the host of Buried Alive in the Blues, and we went for it 2 weeks in a row. Saturdays, boy, were they fun. Good stuff. So anyway, we had to play a little bit more blues to kind of scratch that itch I've been having, and we kicked things off with a little note to Frank Beard, former drummer of ZZ Top, with Jesus Just Left Chicago. And then Freddie King, one of the Four Kings. Of course, you know the rest of them. BB, Albert, and Earl. Yeah, it makes the Four Kings of the Blues. We heard from Freddie, the Texas Cannonball, San Jose. And then Robert Cray Band off their very first album. The album's called Who's Been Talking? That's What I'll Do. And then one by Louis Prima, which came from the soundtrack to the way cool movie Smoke with Harvey Keitel. Look that one up someday. We heard Brooklyn Boogie. And right now, Pine Top Perkins, who played with everybody as a piano player back in the day of Chicago blues and such. Got to see him at the Old Palms one time. Boy, that was a good gig. All righty. Well, folks, that's going to about do it for this edition of Silver 9-Volt Heart. As your host, I, Rodriguez, would like to thank you kindly for tuning in to KDRT and your support of community radio. It's good for us. And like Levon Helm once said, if you pour some music on whatever's wrong, it'll sure help out. So until we meet again, live simply, love generously, and be kind. I think it'll work out just about fine. We'll see you next week. Enjoy your day. Remember, you're not going to get any younger. Step in that batter's box, take a good swing. Make it count. Mama, all you can do is moan.

0: I'm Dr. Anthony Lizerwitz, and this is Climate Connections. Planting trees in cities can provide vital cooling shade and create job opportunities. Emma Vieira is Executive Director of Unlimited Potential, a nonprofit in Phoenix. She says some low-income areas of the city get far hotter than others, with more concrete and asphalt that retain heat and less shade and green space.
1: Because of that, you have 10-15 degrees difference between some areas and others.
0: And climate change is causing more extreme heat. 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But getting trees in the ground is just the first step. To help those trees thrive, her group helps run a paid workforce development program to train residents of low-income areas in tree care. Participants learn to plant and prune trees, prevent disease, and safely climb trees to cut branches. So far, about 30 people have graduated from the 10-week program, and almost all are now employed. So Vieira says the program is helping build a healthy, thriving community.
1: We are improving life at the personal level, but also in the neighborhood.
0: Climate Connections is produced by the Yale Center for Environmental Communication. 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
1: 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I was able to do that in one breath, Dave. Amazing, amazing. Chuck Willis did some other recordings, and we're going to play two by him, two of my favorites. It's Too Late and What Am I Living For? And then the rest of the show is going to be dedicated to the memory of my first singing buddy in the eighth grade. We had what they call in Yiddish chutzpah. We were very, very young and very foolish, and we decided we were going to do a talent show. And we went up and we were singing White Port and Lemon Juice. Two 13-year-old kids singing about drinking wine. How do you like that? Two nice little Jewish boys, right? Anyway, we're gonna play some recordings in his memory, and hopefully his daughter is listening. And we lost him about a week and a half ago. And anyway, Murray Kanner, if you're listening, this show is dedicated to you. And here's some wonderful Chuck Willis for you to listen to.

Well, I'm sort of imitating Wayne Hagen. He does a lot of that well stuff. Chuck Willis, What Am I Living For? And It's Too Late. And, of course, Hang Up My Rock and Roll Shoes, our theme song for the Wild Fox Radio Party. And we're going to play a bunch of records in a row here that really remind me of Murray. And the first one we're going to play is the song that we actually sang on stage at PS 165 in 1956. WPLJ, Whiteport Lemon Juice by the Four Deuces. And I had a copy of this record, and I could not believe what the flip side was. It was Here Lies My Love by Mr. Undertaker. And I'm going to play that for you. You're going to hear it. And then we're going to hear two wild and crazy doo-wops by a group called The Tokens, which are not the guys that did The Lion Sleeps Tonight. One is called Doom Lang, and I named the choir after that in Pennsylvania when I started teaching doo-wop classes, called the Doom Lang Chorus. And then the other side of that, the same record, was Come Dance With Me, really great record. And another two great two-sider, one which I call the Fake Out record, because it starts off with some Spanish music or bullfight music. And then it goes into being a doo-wop. And then the flip side has a great, great falsetto lead. That piece is called Mexico. The falsetto lead is called D.I. And let's see here. What else we got here? Yeah, then we're going to take a little break, and we'll come back and talk to you on the other side. So here we go with WPLJ by the Four Deuces. Get ready.

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The views expressed on this show do not necessarily represent the views of Davis Media Access or KDRT, but I do need to tell you that what we've been listening to is a dedication to my close friend and one of my first singing collaborators, Murray Kanner, who passed last week or about a week and a half ago in Florida. We heard D.I. and Mexico by the Rockatones, and Come Dance With Me and Doom Lang by the Tokens. And we started things off with Mr. Undertaker, Here Lies My Love, and WPLJ, the song that Murray and I sang at a talent show in the eighth grade. And I need to tell you a couple of things. First of all, there's a K-Dirt alert. Alert, alert, alert. There's an alert here. Come out and meet and mix with K-Dirt volunteers, friends, and fans. It's the annual, it's the the monthly, annual, monthly annual August Sounds and Sounds meetup. I just made Dave laugh. That's pretty hard to do. And join us on Wednesday, August 26th from 4 to 6 p.m. Armadillo Music at 207 F Street between 2nd and 3rd in downtown Davis. For more information, our Suds and Sounds meets and greets happen most every month on the last Wednesday. Mark your calendars and plan to join in the fun. 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They learn theater tech work and develop leadership skills. 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All right. There we go. We got some more stuff here. This is some great music. I just love this stuff. It just takes me back to being 15, which I probably have never really came out of in the first place. Anyway, Crazy Love by the Royal Tones. Again, this is a double-sided record that I just absolutely loved and played to death. And then they did the other side, Never Let Me Go, which is a ballad. And the Royal Tones were really, for me, I just love the sound of the lead singer of this thing. Very unique. I don't think anybody has quite captured what he does. And then we're going to hear some Frankie Lyman, Louie Lyman stuff. Louie was Frankie's younger brother. We're going to hear Honey, Honey by Louie and the Teen Chords. And then we're going to hear Frankie Lyman and the Teenagers doing Baby, Baby. And I'm So Happy by Louie Lyman and Lydia. And the reason that I'm playing so much of this is because Murray had a voice just like Frankie Lyman. And he was amazing. He was a great, great singer. And I really miss him. I hope you're resting in peace, my friend. Here we go with the Royal Tones and Crazy Love.

0: All right, little Louis Lyman there. Sorry about all the skipping around. There's something going on here with my program. I'm not sure what it is. But we heard Lydia, and before that we heard I'm So Happy, and then we heard his brother Frankie Lyman and the Teenagers, Baby Baby, and then we heard Louis Lyman and the Teen Chords doing Honey Honey. I hope you noted some of the great saxophone work that was going on behind all of those tunes. Just wonderful, wonderful studio stuff. Really enjoyed listening to that again. Haven't heard a lot of that in a number of years. Coming up, we're going to do, let's see, we got Latin Love by the Royal Tones, this last cut by them that I like so much. And then we have Triste Luna, which is actually the Spanish version of Mr. Moonlight by Los Opson. And then we're going to hear the Beatles' original version of Mr. Moonlight, because I really like that one so much. And then we're going to take the show out with one of my favorite blues pieces called Red Top. We're going to have three different versions of it back to back. We'll see how much time we have left to do all of that. And we have Lionel Hampton, Gene Ammons, and the vocal version with King Pleasure and Betty Carter doing Red Top. So before we do that, I need to tell you about the Silver 9-volt heart. With Rodriguez, and he presents the many colorful threads that make up the tapestry of recorded music, from rock to blues, country to jazz, soul, R&B, reggae, and much more. 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
1: Tell everybody how clean Rod leaves the studio.
0: And Rod leaves the studio so impeccably clean. So please give him a listen and give him a shout out about the great job that he does here at KDRT. He plays some great stuff. He's an amazing DJ. An inspiration to us all. So here we go. We're going to hear Latin Love by the Royal Tones and Triste Luna and Mr. Moonlight. And we'll move into Red Top and we'll see how much time we have left to be able to play all of that. Hope you're enjoying the Wild Fox Radio Party today. Tune in again next week. And once again, dedicated this program to the memory of Murray Kanner. And hope Lee is listening out there. And tremendous respect and appreciation for our friendship. Take care of yourself, everybody. Latin Love by the Royal Tones.

We're taking it out there with Lionel Hampton, company with Quincy Jones and the Just Jazz All-Stars, with one of my favorite blues tunes, Red Top. Next week we'll play the other two versions because we don't have time to do that today. But I hope you enjoyed listening to our show. Sorry about some of the technical glitches that we had here. Can't figure out what's going on with Apple Music, but we'll figure it out. Anyway, thank you, Dave. Thanks, everybody, for listening. Take care. 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

Hello, it is now in the Key of Folk. You are listening to KDRT, and this is Karen Lisi with you for the hour. And I am back after a week away, and I hope you can hear me, and that all is going well. So I was gone for a week. I went to Wisconsin for a family gathering, and that was a lot of fun. And now I'm back with some new music. Again, we're at KDRT 95.7 FM in Davis, and you can find us at kdrt.org worldwide. And also, I'll just let you know that the views expressed on In the Key of Folk do not represent the views of KDRT or Davis Media Access. So with that, we're going to get started, and I'm going to be playing some new music, and the first piece is actually by someone new to radio music, and that is Hayden Stern, who hails from the Seattle area, and he's a fiddler composer. They are a fiddler composer. Hayden started, he grew up in the Bay Area's Scottish fiddle scene, but eventually stopped playing the violin. And during the pandemic, they picked it up again, and in Seattle, started venturing into contradancing, and it, I'm reading that a casual living room session between friends quickly evolved into a full-time touring and teaching career, and thankfully a fiercely intentional new album that's going to be released on September 18th. But last week, on the 11th, they released the first selection from that, the first single, and that is called Fasciculations and Boston Harbor Welcome. And fasciculations, I had no idea what that meant. And it means an unintentional muscle twitch. So we will start with that. It sounds much better than an unintentional muscle switch. And then we'll go on from there with a new release by Kalos, and in advance of their upcoming album, and go on from there. So here we go.

Ah, and that always makes me feel better. That is Ryan McCassin and McDonald. McCassin and McDonald, they are now Kalos along with Jeremiah McLean, but Jeremiah McLean was playing with them on this CD, but they had not taken on the band name of Kalos yet. So it's a trio, and this came out in 2019. They played at the Palms right before COVID, and it was a wonderful performance. And I just love this song. I in particular love the instrumental. And back in 2019, I took the time to go to Alistair Fraser's fiddle camp down in the sequoias. No, not sequoias. The redwoods of the Santa Cruz area, and they were teaching this piece to a huge group of advanced fiddlers, musicians, and to walk down through the redwoods and hear this piece swelling through the trees was just magnificent. So I love hearing that, and I'm probably going to play it. You're going to hear it a lot more, probably. Before that, we heard Kalos with a new release. This is their first single release from the album that's coming out on October 9th, and that is called Tamarack. And this track was Pretty Good Friday and Ladybug. And as I said, Kalos is comprised of Ryan McCassin, Jeremiah McLean, and Eric McDonald. And again, we started off the set with Hayden Stern's debut album, The Morning Dark, his single release from that. And the album itself will be out on, I think, the 18th of September, so next month. And again, he's a fiddler from Seattle. This is his debut album, and he has a band that's comprised of, Pat Gunning on the mandolin and fiddle and guitar, Ezra Jane Landsman on the guitar, and Elise Snowy's fiddle. They're all on it. And then it's produced by Jan Falke, who's a member of Janticorum and has gone on to do a lot of production for different folk and contra dance and New England musicians and Canadian. He's Canadian, and Janticorum is a Quebecois band that also plays for contra dances. So that's your first set, and I just really like that music. We're going to continue now. As I mentioned, I was gone last week. I got back in time to go to a house concert up in Auburn to hear a troubadour, Cray Van Kirk, playing at a house concert there. And he has a number of CDs out. He currently lives in California, but he had lived for quite some time in Alaska with a PhD in fisheries and modeling. He did a lot of work for the state and federal entities involved with Alaska fisheries, and then decided that writing music and conversing with the public was a better way to get some ideas out. So he had a magnificent house concert, and we're going to hear first Lost Lover's Waltz from his album The Road to Elfland, which came out in 2015. And the album seems to be related to a video on the Queen of Fairies, Elfham. And this is a supernatural story from the British and Scottish folklore. And then it also involves Thomas Rhymer. And so we will start with that, and then we'll go on to another piece from another album of his and end up with Thomas Rhymer. And I hope you'll enjoy that also. So we'll get going. As I mentioned, I've had a cold, so hopefully I will do this well. Okay.

waiting for you to appear. A red velvet dress and black satin lace,

Now the year was 1818, Edgar Poe was only 9. H.G. Wells and Jules Verne weren't born yet at that time. But a 19-year-old girl sat down and wrote out her depiction of science gone so very wrong. Mary Shelley is the mom of modern science fiction. And 40 years on down the road, before the Civil War, Eunice Foote set up her lab and started to explore how CO2 might play a role in atmospheric heat. Her husband read her work before a science group of men galore who refused to let her speak.

throat. What did Crick and Watson find? Rosalind Franklin's notes. Now the poet Byron had a daughter, Ada was her name, 100 years before the arc of Turing's genius flame. She merged her math with poetry, it was an epic sort of ode, and laid a path into the future, to your phone and your computer that grew out of her code. And there was Lisa Meitner and her partner, Otto Hahn, who bombarded some uranium with a cascade of neutrons. Now, Otto had no clue why there was barium emission, but Lisa Meitner did the math. She mapped out the electron's path and said, hey, that's nuclear fission.

And you just heard something that's been around for quite a while. That was Steel Ice Band doing Thomas the Rhymer. And that came out originally in 1975. And this is the remastered CD. It's all remastered. It sounds pretty rockish to me. But every single song on that album is a traditional folk song from England, Scotland. And Thomas the Rhymer, which features in the piece, the album The Road to Elfland by Creagh Van Kirk. Thomas the Rhymer was a medieval writer and prophet, and he was said to have been kidnapped from the infamous Eildon Tree by the Queen of the Fairies. And he has been also counted as one of Scotland's earliest poets. So he was a real person, but is involved in folklore and stories. And anyway, that's a great song, and it's nice to have that to be able to play. Before that, we heard again from Creagh Van Kirk, his composition Mary Shelley from his album Live at the Acorn, which is a venue in Michigan. And that album came out in 2023.

produced by Midnight Commander Music, and he calls it science fiction, and I really like that piece. It got a lot of attention there, having to do with science fiction and the story of the DNA helix and what had happened with it. So that's a really great song. I really enjoyed hearing that. And then again, we started off the set with Cray Van Kirk's Lost Lover's Waltz from his album The Road to Elfland, which really has a lot to do about Scottish lore. And that came out in 2015. So I thought I would draw to your attention a little bit about the City of Davis Parks and Greenbelts, because the City of Davis Parks Division manages nearly 500 acres of parks and greenbelts, including the play and picnic areas, off-leash dog parks, community gardens, exercise tracks, swimming pools, baseball and soccer fields, tennis and basketball courts, and other outdoor spaces. So we're really fortunate in Davis to have those available. And I know I make a lot of use of our greenbelts, especially. And so if you want more information about what all is available, you can visit, this is all one word, cityofdavis, and then .org/residents, and click on Parks and Greenbelts. And you can find a lot that's going on and what's available there. So I encourage you to do it and get outside, especially as temperatures cool. And I was really surprised when I came home to find the next morning that it was quite cool outside. It was wonderful. And then I'd also like to mention a program that comes on Wednesday nights, and that's the Awesome Patrol Show. It's with Sarah Tapps, and she brings you the freshest sounds and ideas that are presented in the style of old school music tapes, and they're designed to boost your spirits. So if you want your spirits boosted and enjoy that, tune in Wednesdays from 6 to 7:30 p.m. on KDIRT at 95.7 FM in Davis, or for replays and more. And just listening, you can visit kdrt.org. And the shows are on for 2 weeks after the original show. So after this, like this show plays today, it'll be available online for 2 weeks. So I encourage you to visit Sarah at her program, The Awesome Patrol Show, on Wednesday night. That's later today. Tune in. That would be great. Now we're going to move on, and I'm going to play someone that I played, I think, the week before I left, and that is E.S. Pearl. That's his stage name, I guess, and his name is Ed Snodderly. So he's going by E.S. Pearl, a.k.a. Ed Snodderly. And this track is See You in the Morning, and it comes from his album Baggage Flies Free. And here we go.

And that was a song written by Barry Gray from North Carolina. He has collaborated with Isabel Valls on an album called Carnival Ride. And most of the selections are written by one or the other of them. Barry Gray wrote this one, with the moon as a metaphor for a dependable relationship. And I like songs about the moon. And he covers it pretty well. And so the name of the tune is And Here You Are, from their album Carnival Ride, which is a new release put out by Good Times Records. And it was released, in August. So just this month. And we started off the set with E.S. Pearl, a.k.a. Ed Snotterly, with See You in the Morning from his album Baggage Flies Free, which came out in May of this year. Sorry, I'm going to have to cough. And then we followed that up with Lori Lewis with Enough from her album Trees. I'm going to cut the music now.

Well, I seem to be finishing up. You heard two tracks from an album that I get every 2 months. Hudson Harding Music presents Folk Now, Songs for These Times. And first you heard Jay Stew featuring Nellie Neal, Out of Time. And that's a single release by Jay Stew, J-S-T-U. And then the second track was Hannah Zara and the Old Time Pharmaceuticals, Bell Valley Keep. And we are going out with a selection by the Danish group Mads Hansen Kapel. I wanted to play something that reminded me of Wisconsin, where I just was, something like a polka. And this is Potpourri from their album Mer Vil Hamer. And that's as close as I can get. Sorry, I have gone into a coughing fit at the end, so I will stop talking and we'll see you. I'll be gone next week. See you the week after in the Key of Folk. I hope you enjoyed it, and talk to you then. Bye.

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1: Bike Talk?
2: Welcome to Bike Talk. I'm Taylor Nichols.
3: And I'm Nick Richard.
2: Hey, Nick.
3: Hey, Taylor. So you're in Barcelona.
2: I am. Yeah.
3: And also you're in Barcelona, the movie.
2: I was. That was a long time ago, but yeah.
3: There was just an article in The Guardian saying it's going to be a cult classic.
2: Yeah, it's nice to be in a cult classic. I have a couple of those in my repertoire. And it was, 30 years ago that we did the movie Barcelona. And I'm back here now visiting my wife's family. And, one of the great things about being in Spain, Nick, is the riding is fantastic. I'm a little bit north of the city, actually, and I'm in what you might call bike heaven. It's near Girona, and Girona is where a lot of the professional bike racers live. And I'm going to hopefully go there this week and ride with some people there. But the roads in Spain are great. They're well paved, and they're very little traveled, and there's lots of bike riders all over on them. So it's really pleasant.
3: Yeah, I saw an Instagram reel from you. What were you playing? Easy Feeling?
2: I don't remember the song, but you know why I was playing that? Because I rode up this road to a little restaurant called Puche la Bouya, and I got a gin and tonic.
3: Yeah.
2: And so I finished my ride with a gin and tonic at this little teeny restaurant next to this church in the middle of this natural forest. And it was just such a civilized way to ride the bike and to end the bike ride.
3: Wow. Normally, if you're back home, it would be a beer. No, it probably wouldn't. That's for special occasions.
2: Right, right. Well, just normally back home, I would just come home and, go on with my day. But, it's late August, and this is kind of vacation time. And, we're here on vacation. So it's a nice way to be on vacation, to go out and ride your bike. Vacation is something that we're supposed to do to take care of ourselves, to kind of reboot ourselves. And I find that biking is such a big part of that for me,
3: On vacation.
2: Anywhere, but definitely on vacation. And you can't always ride when you're on vacation because it depends where you go,
3: Yeah, I'm actually on vacation right now. I'm in with some friends on Block Island, which is off of Rhode Island. And we didn't bring our bikes because we didn't know what to expect. There's really just a road with cars and everything, but it's slow. I would have liked to have the bike.
2: Yeah, but sometimes when you're on those seaside places, there's just a lot of traffic on those roads and you don't have the option, especially to ride with your children or with, people that aren't really confident bikers.
3: Right.
2: Which is why I think we need separated infrastructure for bikes.
3: Yeah, we do. There's this concept, all ages and abilities.
2: Right. 8 to 80.
3: Or younger than 8, I guess. But people are coming to understand, like our researchers in last episode said about the Dutch, is that if the speeds are going to be potentially deadly, like over 25 miles per hour, you need separated infrastructure for people walking and biking.
2: Right. And we've covered a lot of those bike lanes, Hopkins bike lanes in Berkeley. What are the other ones that we've covered recently on the show about, the bike lanes that have tailwinds and have, been opened or at least in the process of being opened?
3: There have been a lot. The ones in New York City and Queens, and we'll talk about another one that just got a gap fixed that was part of corruption in the Adams administration in New York City.
2: Right, but that's Ashland Avenue, right, of course. And they call that Crashland, and we'll talk about that in a second. But there's also Toronto in Canada, and we've been talking about that on the show, about Doug Ford wanting to rip out bike lanes.
3: The Canadian Court of Appeal just ruled that they can take out the protected lanes in Toronto, right?
2: Right, right. And these are ones that we've talked about on the show before, Bloor, Yonge, University bike lanes. And we've had Michael Longfeld on before to talk about those bike lanes. So we have Michael now to fill us in on what this appeals court ruling means.
3: Yeah, the ED of Cycle Toronto.
2: We talk all about headwinds and tailwinds and, you know, what it takes to get a bike lane put in a city. And now in Toronto, Doug Ford's administration has been fighting bike lanes that are already in the ground in Toronto. And we have Michael Longfeld, he's the executive director of Cycle Toronto, with us, who's been on the show before talking about these bike lanes. Michael, the appeals court just ruled, it sounds like, in favor of Doug Ford's administration to have the power to take the bike lanes out. Can you give us a quick update on what's going on in Toronto?
1: Yeah, happy to be back, even though it's under less happy circumstances. Right. I think last time I was chatting with y'all was probably about a year ago when Cycle Toronto had received news from the courts that we'd actually won in our charter challenge. Going back to where what that was and putting this into context and saying it out loud, it feels ridiculous, but here we go. You know, in Toronto, decisions around bike lanes are, you know, usually left to cities like in other cities, but our premier seems to have a bit of an issue with the city. There's a whole backstory there. You know, he's the brother of Rob Ford, infamously coined the term war on cars. As the premier, he introduced legislation at a provincial level, basically at the state level from a U.S. perspective, that would basically force Toronto to remove 19 kilometers of its bike lanes. And, you know, these bike lanes that they targeted, Bloor Street, Yonge Street, and University Avenue, really form the spine of Toronto's cycling network. Like, if you were to remove them, it basically guts the effectiveness of the rest of the downtown cycling network. The reasons they were saying this was, oh, it's addressing traffic congestion and it's hurting businesses. And, you know, we as the province need to step in. You know, we tried fighting this, you know, before the legislation was passed. You know, we had over 20,000 people sign our petition. Again, nearly 20,000 people wrote into the government and said, you know, we don't want this to happen. We had policy experts from engineers, from doctors, planners all saying this is a really right. terrible idea. Regardless of how you feel about bike lanes, the province stepping in and doing this is in and of itself a really bad idea, that bike lane decisions should be left to cities. Anyway, they passed it, and then we basically took them to court, you know, represented by lawyers from Pellier Rowland and EcoJustice, and I think you had one of those lawyers on before, Andrew Lewis.
2: We did, yes.
1: Very lucky to be represented by Andrew and his team and the EcoJustice folks. But yeah, the case was basically that ripping out these bike lanes was in violation of the Canadian Charter of Rights and Freedoms. And, you know, that maybe sounds like a bit of a stretch. How is bike lanes a rights issue? But essentially, the way the argument went was because removing these bike lanes was arbitrary, because, you know, the consensus of transportation planners and even the province's own experts was that bike lanes do not cause traffic congestion, and therefore removing them would not help Toronto's traffic issues, that that was arbitrary. And because the known impacts of removing the bike lanes would result in people being killed and seriously injured, it was reckless. And so therefore it met this two-step process to be considered a charter violation. And that was argued in courts, and we won back in July last year. And right. this didn't come down to, you know, Cycle Toronto's experts saying bike lanes good for traffic, province's experts saying bike lanes bad for traffic. All the experts, even the province's own internal documents that they had to, you know, reveal as part of this process, confirmed what we were saying. This wasn't one side versus the other. It was both sides saying the same thing. Right. So a judge agreed with us, which was fantastic. And so, you know, we had a kind of a stay of execution for these bike lanes for the past 2 years, which has been fantastic. Unfortunately, the province appealed, which, you know, obviously is within their purview. That argument was heard back in January of 2026. And then on Friday, August 15th, they finally came down with their decision, and they basically sided with the province and reversed the original decision.
2: What did they give as their reasoning for the change on the appeal?
1: We're still processing it and trying to understand like what this means or not. But high level, what it seemed to be arguing was that governments don't need to follow any advice of any experts when passing legislation. And we've been joking around the office that, you know, it's basically just vibes-based governing. And so they started with that, but then they kind of continued in their decision, and they then started slagging our experts and implying that, like, well, actually, like, common sense sort of says that if you add a lane of traffic, it will make things better. And maybe these right. bike lanes aren't so good. So it kind of undermined the first part of their, again, I'm not a lawyer. This is just my take. But to me, it kind of softens the first part of their argument. Like if this is just governments don't need this, then why do we? But anyways, that's the decision for now. Like I said, we're still grappling with it. In the immediate aftermath, you know, the premier and the minister did do a short victory lap where they talked about this being, you know, a win for common sense. Anytime any political leader uses the word common sense, it sets off like big red flags for me. And, you know, again, from our perspective too, a common sense solution would be designing transportation policy to ensure that everyone gets home safely and there are no senseless deaths on our roads. And there's this very bad faith underlying argument here that, you know, this is about bikes versus cars, or this is about bike lanes causing traffic congestion. And, you know, especially when you're dealing with dense downtown urban streets, thoroughfare and traffic flow isn't determined by lane capacity alone. A lot of it is about intersections and other bottlenecks on smaller streets. So this idea that 19 kilometers of bike lanes was contributing to traffic on 5,000 kilometers of Toronto roads, again, it's just not based in reality.
2: Right, right. Well, thank you. Yeah, because cars cause traffic. Not bikes. You know, this sounds so much like what happened in Washington, D.C. with America's Bike Lane. Is it over? Is there an appeal to an appeal? Or as you said earlier, is it a political issue now?
1: Yeah, I mean, certainly in the short term, it's back to being a political debate, which on some level, it's always been. We would have rather this sort of been something that could have been worked out politically, an agreement between, you know, our mayor, Olivia Chow, and the premier, Doug Ford. We felt we had to take this step because the province was basically undermining the will of our city council and our mayor by moving forward with this. In the immediate aftermath, we've heard some, let's say, encouraging statements from our mayor that she's looking to find compromises with the province. You know, certainly there are some sections of the target bike lanes where it's not just travel lanes and bike lanes that they have, like parking protected bike lanes. So there are stretches where you could choose to reconfigure the parking into two travel lanes. We're not opposed to that on principle. You know, that's just another choice. It does maybe undermine the decisions that were made during the consultations where maybe business owners wanted that parking or wanted that accessible loading zone. And now, you know, the decision would be to make it a travel lane. But high level, that's not a huge flag for us. The challenge is in some sections of the roads that just wouldn't be feasible without completely removing the protected nature of the bike lanes. That's a no-go for us. In the short term, we'll see how those conversations go with the mayor's office. We also have a municipal election coming up in Toronto, and I think what our next mayor and city council looks like in November will have a lot of implications for how willing the new council and mayor are to collaborate with the premier on this or not, and how much they might want to rip out the bike lanes themselves. That's a whole other piece. In terms of the legal case, we're still reading through the decision, but I can confidently say at this point that Cycle Toronto is committed to fighting this to the full extent of the law. And if, in our opinion, that involves, you know, trying to bring this to the Supreme Court of Canada, then that might be a step that we take. But it's a bit premature to say that definitively yet.
2: You know, one of the really frustrating things about it is the decision is being taken away from the local leaders and being done at, like you said, at a province level. That's the really hard thing because, you know, Tip O'Neill said all politics is local. And we should be able to decide if our streets are safe for our children and our parents and our vulnerable road users. And that's the real shame of this whole thing.
1: One of the challenges we have in Ontario with our cities, even a major city like Toronto, which isn't as big as New York, but is one of the largest cities in North America, is Ontarian cities have almost no constitutional status in and of themselves. They only exist by virtue of provinces. They have all of their power through the provinces. So provinces have a lot of veto power over what cities do. So, you know, certainly from Toronto, often we look at what we're hearing, you know, Bandami's doing at New York City in terms of really moving things forward really quickly in a way that just wouldn't be possible in Toronto because the province can kind of bottleneck a lot of things that way too. So I think one of the reasons why this issue has resonated in Toronto and Ontario beyond, you know, the cycling community is because it does speak to, you know, this kind of rights issue, and it does speak to local democracy. And I think a lot of people, even if they're not in favor of these bike lanes per se, have a fairly deep distrust of the province that's trying to meddle in these things that way as well. This coalition's a bit bigger and broader than it might be in another bike lane related issue. And I think that's encouraging in and of itself, as we find the premiers trying to turn this into kind of a polarized culture war. In some ways, it's kind of backfiring. It's creating a bigger coalition of folks on our side willing to kind of push back on it.
2: Great. Well, we certainly want biking and safe streets to be a big tent movement. It's just really heartbreaking when you have something that's in and working and then they want to take it out. And we know what happens when you take out the middle of a bike lane. It makes the whole bike lane really less usable because it's only as strong as its weakest link. Michael Longfeld, Cycle Toronto, thank you for the work and fighting, and we will keep on this.
1: Definitely, yeah. This isn't over yet. Again, it's not the news we wanted to hear, and it's definitely disappointing, but we're definitely not done. We've still got a lot of fight left in us.
2: Well, you know, Nick, it's not all bad news like it is in Toronto. There is some good news going on. And in New York, Streets Blog NYC is reporting that Ashland Avenue in Brooklyn has a gap in it of like a one block gap. They have renamed Ashland Crashland because that's where most of the crashes happen on that section of road. Well, now Mamdani is going to fix that and close that gap.
3: And here's Streets Blog NYC's Emily Lipstein in pre-Mamdani times.
4: Welcome to the most dangerous block of Brooklyn's Ashland Place, a.k.a. Crashland. On every other block along the mile-long span, the city installed a two-way protected bike lane in 2023. But one block between Lafayette Avenue and Hanson Place remains as treacherous as ever. It's an unnecessarily confusing intersection for cyclists, pedestrians, and drivers alike. It puts southbound cyclists into the direct line of oncoming northbound car and bike traffic. And if you're lucky enough to survive the intersection, you then get to follow the sheriffs along the line of parked cars, double-parked trucks, and Uber passenger vans. But why is it like this? It's all thanks to meddling by Two Trees Management, whose subsidiary manages the building's parking garage. At the time, officials in the Adams administration told us that Ingrid Lewis-Martin, one of the mayor's former top aides who regularly opposed safe street efforts before she was indicted, capitulated to Two Trees' demands and told the DOT to stop the project on this specific block. So while riders may be able to breathe a little bit easier on the rest of the street, Crashland remains a nightmare thanks to City Hall's meddling. Don't believe me? Let's look at the numbers. According to city stats, a total of 959 crashes have happened on the stretch of Ashland south of the BQE since 2011. A quarter of these happened on just one block. Want to guess which one? It's Crashland. Delaying safety improvements on New York City streets has proven to be deadly. Hopefully nobody else needs to die for the city to see this.
2: Emily Lipstein gave us the background on Ashland Avenue in Brooklyn, and Kevin Duncan of Streets Blog NYC is going to give us the foreground, right? Kevin, what's going on now about this missing section of protected bike lane?
5: Mayor Mamdani came into office kind of vowing to finish a lot of street safety projects that his predecessor, Eric Adams, had either stopped or watered down in some way. This one on Ashland Place is just kind of the latest example of this. So there was just one block that was missing from this protected bike lane, and it was finished 3 years ago, the original bike lane. But then after some kind of outside interference by some local businesses, then Mayor Eric Adams put it one block short, leaving this kind of gap in the bike network that was pretty difficult and confusing for people to navigate over the last 3 years.
2: And that one block was the site of a lot of the crashes along this corridor.
5: Yeah, it became pretty dangerous as a result. The bike lane is a two-way bike lane that DOT designed on most of Ashland. And then at this one block, it just stops and goes from a one-way car street into a two-way car street. And so if you want to continue south, you now have to like cross over oncoming car traffic to keep going, which is a very confusing and dangerous move for anybody to have to do. And it's only because DOT couldn't finish its design of bringing the bike lane all the way down that last block. DOT even admitted it when it came back under Mamdani that the design was not intuitive, that their own compromise design they had to set up was not really working for people.
2: What's the news on why it wasn't finished?
5: One of my colleagues, Jesse Coburn, uncovered that local developer Two Trees and Brooklyn Academy of Music had been pushing back against this bike lane. The missing block is right outside the buildings of these two groups. Ingrid Lewis-Martin, Eric Adams' former first deputy, you could say, basically intervened and made DOT stop on that last block. She's since been indicted for allegedly taking bribes for a different bike lane on McGinnis Boulevard in Brooklyn.
2: Right.
5: That trial is still ongoing, but Mamdani has since finished that project. And yeah, Ashland is like, it's just one block that's being redesigned, but it's really part of this larger story of corruption and outside interference in street safety projects.
2: We always talk about if the bridge goes halfway across the river, you know, no one's going to drive on it. And that's certainly the same thing with bike lanes and protected bike lanes.
5: Again, it's just one block, but it connects like so many different bike lanes in Brooklyn to each other. And it connects to the East River bridges. Like you were mentioning, you need a full bridge. Like it connects to Manhattan, the Brooklyn and the Williamsburg Bridge via bike lane. So just taking out that one block really kind of left a very meaningful gap in the Brooklyn bike network.
2: Kevin, is there a timeline for when it will be finished?
5: They're working on it over the next couple of weeks. So, you know, usually these things, they try to get it done before it gets too cold to do street paintings around like October, November. So my guess would be in the next coming weeks, they'll have it done. So yeah, hopefully that will be ready to ride soon.
2: Kevin Duggan, Streets Blog NYC. Thank you very much.
5: Thanks so much for having me.
2: We've been covering New York and Mayor Adams and taking a bribe to not put in some bike lanes. Well, we just got some disappointing news that Safe put out, Streets Are For Everyone. Damien, welcome back to Bike Talk. Can you tell us a little bit about what's going on Forest Lawn and where it is and why it's important?
6: Yeah, Forest Lawn Drive is part of the greater Griffith Park area. And Griffith Park is the large central park in Los Angeles. It's kind of like Golden Gate Park in San Francisco or Central Park in New York, but a lot bigger. Forest Lawn Drive is on the outskirts of it. It's a four-lane road used heavily by drivers, but also by cyclists and pedestrians. And it's badly broken up and in need of repair. It was slated for repaving 3 years ago. Councilmember Nithya Raman decided that it was time for an upgrade. And they looked at the number of people who've been seriously injured or killed on this road since 2013 and decided, let's see how we can slow this down and give better bicycle infrastructure for both the cyclists and pedestrians, and realize there is no sidewalk along this road. It
2: is
6: a shoulder, really.
2: Yeah. It is one of the main ways to get into Griffith Park. And it's also one of the main connectors from the San Fernando Valley to what is basically downtown LA. Griffith Park is where you were hit.
6: Griffith Park is ground zero for me. When I was hit, lost my leg and nearly my life, and the reason why I'm so passionate about road safety. So this very much hits close to home. There was 3 years of community engagement and redesign and studying, making sure that traffic patterns were not severely impacted while reducing excessive speeding and giving more protection to cyclists and pedestrians. Days away from the repaving and the restriping starting, Forest Lawn, Mount Sinai leading this effort, did a lot of lobbying of the mayor, and she personally stepped in and stopped the project. And the letter from the mayor basically says, let's just pause this and look at other options, and we'll get this solved so everyone's happy. We're going to do it in a couple of weeks. It's been 2 months since that letter was issued. We don't have any data that anything's moved forward. I've had discussions with LADOT, and I've reached out to the mayor's office trying to get clarification on what has moved forward. From my understanding, nothing's moved forward. And just a few days ago, a driver was driving at high rates of speed on this road and lost control and ended up dying in flames in their vehicle, to the point where they don't even know if it was a male or female. The body was so badly burned and the vehicle license plate was so badly burned that they don't even know who the vehicle belonged to.
2: Wow.
6: The studies that LADOT did found that on average, the changes to this road would slow down traffic and it would cause a roughly 12 second delay in drivers. They would take 12 seconds longer to travel this 1 mile. That's how bad the delay would be. And to kill this project because of a 12-second delay, and that's average. During rush hour, it would actually be less than 10 seconds on average worth of delay. And that is what killed this.
2: Well, it's unconscionable, and I'm angry about it because that's a road that I ride my bike on all the time. And I'm very aware that cars are passing me going 50, sometimes 60 miles an hour. And the only thing separating me from those cars is a white strip of paint.
6: Yeah, we did a speed survey, a recent speed survey, and we've clocked cars going as fast as 75 miles per hour on this road, inches away from cyclists and pedestrians using the road. It's only a matter of time before more serious injuries and fatalities happen.
2: Well, you had mentioned Nithya Raman, and you were at a press conference for her earlier today, and she is running against Karen Bass for mayor of Los Angeles. Where does she stand on this?
6: Nithya Raman is upset that this project that she worked on for 3 years was paused, is not moving forward, a person's died, and she's definitely taking advantage, shall we say, of this as a talking point for her campaign.
2: Well, she should, because safe streets affect us all. Damien Kevett, thanks a lot for coming on very last minute and explaining what's been going on in Los Angeles.
6: Absolutely. Thanks for having me on again. It's good to talk to you.
2: Vision Zero can work. I mean, everybody remembers what Vision Zero is, that it's this idea that we design our streets to a place where no one is killed anymore. Mm-hmm. Zero road deaths. And cities like Los Angeles have failed miserably at it. But Somerville, Massachusetts has succeeded wonderfully for 3 years, Nick. They've had no road deaths.
3: I wonder how they did it.
2: Yeah, by implementing road design that makes cars slow down. In 2025, over 36,000 Americans were killed on their roads. That's almost 100 a day. That's 12% higher than the country's best year ever, which was 2014. You know, we record more deaths per 100,000 people than almost any other Western country. But it is possible if we design our roads for safety rather than for speed.
3: And we got this information from the Christian Science Monitor. We know how to do it if we choose to.
2: Exactly. If we would just choose to. So that's the good news. Now let's go to Stacy's news.
7: I'm Stacy with this week's news. We lead with the tragic late-breaking news out of Northeast Tennessee. On Wednesday morning, a driver struck 11 members of the Milligan University cycling team,

failures and called for an immediate overhaul of helmet safety standards, noting that current testing fails to protect riders at modern racing speed. Over in Canada, Ontario's highest court has delivered a major blow to Toronto's cycling network. The Court of Appeal overturned a lower court ruling, clearing Premier Doug Ford's government to proceed with tearing out protected bike lanes on key downtown corridors, including Bloor, Yonge, and University Avenue. The court ruled that street design decisions belong to elected legislatures, not the judiciary. Advocacy group Cycle Toronto is currently weighing an appeal to the Supreme Court of Canada. And finally, across the Atlantic, London is celebrating a major milestone. Transport for London announced that the city's protected cycleway network has grown fivefold over the last decade, expanding from just 90 kilometers in 2016 to 450 kilometers today, with two more major routes set to wrap up later this year.

0: Lo Sontag was on the show, and she has a ride where she lives in New Jersey called the Friendly Eight. And they meet every Saturday morning, and they do an easy loop around Halcyon Park, a gentle pace. It starts at 8 in the morning, and they're done at 9 in the morning. And so here's Lo talking to a few people on her ride.
1: Kimberly, I've been trying to get her to come out to my Friendly Eight ride for many Saturdays. It's a ride I have every Saturday around Halcyon Park in New Jersey. And she finally came out.
2: Yay! I finally came out Saturday. It was a beautiful ride.
1: I let her borrow my bike. It's a green 3-speed English.
2: It was so fun to ride. I hadn't been on a bike in like 10 years.
1: That's my whole goal, is getting people who haven't been on a bike to be on a bike.
2: You live in a perfect neighborhood to ride your bike around. There's not a lot of traffic. There's no people driving crazy all over the place.
1: All the traffic calming techniques and strategies and tools essentially are in the neighborhood. It was made for people to walk around. The speed limit is actually 15 miles per hour. During Halloween, as you know, lots of people come to our neighborhood because the houses are very close together, and it's safe for even like 3-year-olds to ride their bike on the street.
2: I love coming over to help you hand out candy because I love seeing all the kids getting their candy bags filled. You were talking about traffic calming techniques. Your neighborhood also has a lot of one-way streets.
1: Yeah, it's one-way streets, and it's just very narrow. And we have a 90-year-old woman, and she has a little walker, and she walks around the neighborhood. And cars actually know to stay away. Like, oh, we don't want to come down the street because this is where people hang out. This is where kids ride their bikes. And you say that you don't feel comfortable riding your bicycle on the street to like even get to the train. Why is that?
2: I would love to bicycle to work. My work is only 3 miles away. There's no bicycle infrastructure whatsoever. And it's like all industrial parks, and people do ride their bikes, but it would scare me. There's no bike lanes at all in East Orange. Any space that could be used for a bike lane is taken up by cars parking. So bikes are oftentimes pushed right into traffic. I would feel unsafe trying to get around by bicycle in East Orange.
1: The thing they talk about in a lot of these studies are like how you can get a more variety of people on bicycling is if you have a protected bike lane, which is infrastructure. And I think a lot of times in bicycling, we're very much into vehicular cycling. If you have cycling lessons, then you can ride your bike. I mean, and I don't think you should have to have this whole fearless, be able to like ride your bike like it's a car in order for you to ride. I mean, if we want people to ride bicycles, we have to demand infrastructure, not demand that people be fearless and aggressive in order to ride a bike. People don't want to do that when they have options like Lyft and walking and calling someone to pick them up.
2: For me, as a 50-year-old woman, I worry about my bones. I don't want to fight with cars to try to get around town or try to go to work or anything like that. I would much rather be in a protected bike lane. Like, I see why places like Jersey City are so attractive to people who don't have cars because of the bicycle infrastructure that exists there.
1: We need bicycle infrastructure. I'm not saying that, you know, the greenway is not great. But it seems like it's a lot of challenge. I ride my bike to work, but I'm really pushing it. And because I really just believe in cycling. But the thing is, I don't feel like people should have to risk their life. And sometimes I do feel like I'm risking my life when I use my bicycle. I have the Friendly Eight in Halcyon Park because I want people to see like how it should be. It's an idealized version of what it should be. And so you feel comfortable. What's one thing that can make you get on a bike and ride a bike regularly to go to your work or go to your grocery store in your neighborhood?
2: Not being forced into traffic, which would be a protected bike lane.
1: So not just paint then?
2: No, not just paint.
1: Have to be like a substantial bike lane.
2: Yes.
1: All right. Well, thank you so much, Kimberly, for talking to us. And I'm hoping to, you know, work with some people and get us some bike lanes so that you can ride your bike to work and to the grocery store, and we can have a culture that is not obsessed with auto asphyxiation.
2: Thank you so much for having me.
3: This is Lo Sontag with Dr. Charles Sontag. You come to our friendly ape ride all the time.
4: Yes,
3: and
4: I do.
3: Are you enjoying it?
4: Yeah, I like riding my bicycle, mainly because I'm not doing it for exercise or for sport or competition.
3: Do you use your bike to go to work, or do you use it like to go to different places?
4: In the past, I did. When I lived in Milwaukee, there was some good bookstores and some game stores and hobby stores that were 2-3 miles away, and I would ride my bicycle there. Also, school and work at Milwaukee were just outside of walking distance.
3: You're in Halcyon Park, and this neighborhood, while it's quite small, is very bikeable. Is that one of the reasons that you went? Is it because of the train, because of the biking? Why did you decide to pick this neighborhood to live in? Not just be part of the Friendly Ape Ride, but, you know, this is where you actually live.
4: When I was looking at neighborhoods, the realtor said, people know one another here. And then there's a diversity of transportation styles. So I can walk to the grocery store. I can walk to the train station. I can ride to the good cafe in the town. So there is a good coffee shop. And that one's just out of walking reach. We either have to drive or take the bicycle. It's just far enough away. This area allows for different modalities. And the neighborhood itself lends itself to being a launch pad for bicycle activities. In fact, I see a lot of children playing on bicycles. I'm surprised we don't see more adults using this as a base. It really is a useful base for bicycling here in Bloomfield.
3: Yes. So I noticed another thing, that you often have an older bike. You have a Pendleton. What kind of bike?
4: Pedersen. So a Pedersen was an early safety bike. If you know much about the history of bicycles, the reason for what was called the penny farthing, which was one big wheel in front, usually with a few exceptions, and one small wheel in the back, was they didn't have a gearing system. The problem was, is you had these people high up on the front wheel, and if they had an accident, if the bicycle got stopped, you would do something called a header, and this killed people. The safety bikes had the two wheels the same size. The one that you see today, which is basically a diamond, the triangle supports your body, and then the triangle that supports the rear wheel is a diamond. And it's actually not a bad model, but those early ones were made of steel, they were heavy. And Pedersen said, what if I do a whole lot of little triangles? And that's where his Pedersen bicycle came from. The other utility of this old style bicycle was it's meant for a posture that's upright. One of the things that you see with these safety bicycles, the diamond frame, is that they've gradually become set up for riding fast. And by the 1970s, when you got a 10-speed bike, and I got a 10-speed bike in 1980, you would have these handlebars that were curled over, and you were expected to hunch over and go as fast as possible on a 10-speed. And I did that a lot. But over time, my back has started to hurt, and so the upright posture of this older style bicycle is incredibly comfort. And the fact of a 3-speed commuter, because most people don't really use more than 3 speeds anyways, is incredibly useful. So these nice internal hub bicycles that you see with a lot of old bicycles, they're good for the average commuter. They get you where you want to go. And because you have this internal gearing in this internal hub, it protects the gearing, so it's low maintenance.
3: Thank you so much for that wonderful history of the safety bike and giving us a reason why, you know, cycling can be something that you do every day. If we have the infrastructure and if we have the right tools to do so and the right institution to support that kind of traveling around the city. Is there anything else you'd like to add, Dr. Sontag?
4: I like bikes, and I wish I had more opportunity to incorporate them into my life.

0: Lo says, dress cute if you want to, or don't. There's no pressure. Just show up and enjoy the ride. I think that's great advice.
1: Sounds like my kind of ride.
0: You know, a couple of weeks ago, Nick, I moderated a panel of bike shop owners in Los Angeles at the Bike Oven. And a name that came up a lot of the people that own and run bike shops in LA was Jim C., our own Jim Cadenhead. Mm-hmm. And Jim is now talking with Kyle Kelly, who's the owner of Alle Alle, a bike store in Los Angeles.
2: Okay. This is Jim here in Los Angeles at Alle Alle with Kyle Kelly, probably the most famous fixie foo that there ever was. What are you excited about in the bicycle industry right now, Kyle Kelly?
3: That's a great question. I actually am not excited about anything in the bike industry right now, but I am excited for people to make it safer to ride bikes across this country, this city, these neighborhoods. And that's what matters most to me currently.
2: You a bike lane proponent, active bike path proponent? What do you think works best?
3: I'm actually neither of those. I prefer protected car lanes. I feel if we give the cars a protected lane that they can't get out of, it'll keep them much safer from us.
2: Awesome. Now that you're riding with kids, what do you think is the best way to get kids into riding?
3: The best way to get kids into riding is to just be open-minded, understand that not all kids move at the same speed as you do. Most kids want to sit around in a parking lot and learn how to wheelie, so you need to make sure they learn how to wheelie.
2: Kids riding to school, kids after school partying on bikes, where do you see bikes playing the biggest part?
3: If kids are living close to school, the bike could introduce freedom for them. It can get them to school and get them home from school and get them to their friend's house. Kids wheeling and partying after school, I think, is great. You know, I see a lot of people are definitely haters of that movement, but I'm all for it. I would love to sit in traffic while they go through red lights all day. I also want to talk about bike buses. We need more bike buses across the United States and the world.
2: Bike buses are awesome. Bike buses are really, really cool. You just opened a new space here in Los Angeles. Any plans of branching out to other areas of the country?
3: When I retire.
2: You still dig in L.A.? You think L.A. has a lot left for bikes?
3: Los Angeles is the greatest place in the world, in my opinion. It gave me my children. It gave me my wife. I will be here as long as I possibly can. The issue with Los Angeles, we got to all learn to take care of each other, support independent business, support small business, and make sure everybody riding bikes on these streets is safe.
2: Thanks so much for those words.
0: I love what they say about kids. If kids want to do wheelies and ride around, I mean, I think that's great. The main thing is that kids are out on bikes, enjoying the outdoors, not on their phone, not on the internet. Partly I say that because I could never do a wheelie. Can you do a wheelie?
1: I could pop it up in the air and then I have to come back down.
0: Yeah, me too. But these kids ride blocks and blocks on their rear tire. And they're doing it on pedal bikes, not on e-motos. So I like that also.
1: I too am in favor of this practice.
0: Well, thanks, Jim C. And thanks, Kyle, for running Alle Alle. It's really a wonderful bike store in Los Angeles.

0: This is Liza Birch, who's a poet, I guess, and a bike advocate in Rhode Island, who's going to make a poem out of anti-bike infrastructure hate mail.
1: That's right, Nick. So, yeah, my name's Liza. I'm an advocate here in Rhode Island, and I am looking for your most unhinged emails that folks have sent you to oppose your projects. What I want to do with them is create a poetry zine or a website. It depends what the volume of input we get. But basically, there's a type of poetry called erasure or blackout poems, where you take an original piece of text and then delete certain words or phrases to reshape the text into something else. And I first kind of came across this type of poetry during the pandemic. There is a wonderful poet named Kate Bear who would receive really horrifically misogynistic Instagram messages from men that she would then completely reshape into really positive and like uplifting messages. So if you have really, really upsetting and unhinged emails sitting there in your inbox from whether it's a project you're working on right now or 10 years ago, and you want something cathartic and uplifting to do with them, please send them my way and I will reshape them into something more beautiful and hopeful.
0: And there is a lot of hate coming at people who are trying to make safe streets.
1: Yeah, that's right. I've spent a little bit of time working for the USDOT, and my God, the hatred that they're throwing our way is really, really stunning right now. So from the Trump administration all the way down to your local neighborhood association, I'm sure there's plenty of hate texts to work with that we can reshape to, you know, plan for the future that we want to see. And I want to do that. Just, this is a purely fun creative project. This has nothing to do with paid work. This is just a therapeutic way to deal with my hate emails that I hope others would maybe find some solace in.
0: Well, I'm sorry you're receiving these emails, but I think it will be a way of healing and dealing with it to see that other people are having that experience and then to turn it into a erasure poem.
1: Yeah, erasure or I like blackout poem because you kind of just take a sharpie to the word to the words and create something new out of it. It's a kind of a visual thing to describe on the radio, but it'll make sense once you see it.
0: Where are we gonna see it?
1: Great question. You're gonna have to have me back on your radio show to when I have that figured out, but likely online somewhere. I've had poetry. Bike poetry zines published with Microcosm Publishing, shout out to them, about 10 years ago. So maybe we'll reach back out.
0: Oh, yeah.
1: Very TBD.
0: Ellie Blue is a frequent guest.
1: Awesome. Yeah, shout out to Ellie.
0: And so where do we send our hate emails?
1: Yeah, to my email. That would be Liza, L-I-Z-A, at pvdstreets.org.
0: Sorry it's happening, but good idea.
1: Thank you. I'm just really hoping this helps get the word out so that more folks can send me their their worst emails. It's totally understandable if you were at a job where you had a lot of residents opposing a project and left that to the inboxes of your have moved on from that work. But if you do have access to old emails or current ones, send them my way.
0: The email one more time?
1: Yeah, one more time. My name is Liza Birch. I'm with the Providence Streets Coalition, and my email is L-I-Z-A, Liza with a Z, at pvdstreets.org.
0: Great. Thanks, Liza. We'll keep in touch.
1: Thank you.

0: Good show.
1: We want to thank Michael Longfeld, Lo Sontag, Jim C., Jim Cadenhead, and Kyle Kelly, Emily Lipstein of Streets Blog NYC, Kevin Dugan, and all of our regulars, of course, Julie Richard, Kevin Burton, Amy Ziering, Lindsay Sturman, Stacy Randecker, Josh Haglund, and Eric Sawyer.
0: Let's close it out with a quote from the episode.
2: The best way to get kids into riding is to just be open-minded, understand that not all kids move at the same speed as you do. Most kids want to sit around in a parking lot and learn how to wheelie, so you need to make sure they learn how to wheelie.
1: Great.
0: Thanks, Taylor. Enjoy Barcelona.
1: Will do. Ride safe.
3: 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If you have a story, a tip, or a topic, head over to biketalk.org and send us a message. Talk again next week.

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You got my money. 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My love is cold. 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

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There's some jug band music for you. We started out with the Marianne Cutoff. The next song was My Love Is Cold. And, of course, right there, that was the Jazz Bo Stomp. Mm-hmm. Memphis jug band can really get it going when they want to get it going. Here, listen to some wonderful, wonderful stuff there. Let me see what we got coming up next.

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They wobble a little bit. So why don't we go ahead and check out the gator wobble?

Ah, ah, ah, ah, ah, ah, ah, ah, ah, ah, ah, ah, ah, ah, ah, ah, ah, ah, ah, ah, ah, ah, ah, ah, ah, ah, ah, ah, ah, ah, ah, ah, ah, ah, ah, ah, ah, ah, ah, ah, ah, ah, ah, ah, ah, ah, ah, ah, ah, ah, ah, ah, ah, ah, ah, ah, ah, ah, ah, ah, ah, ah, ah, ah, ah, ah, ah, ah, ah, ah, ah, ah, ah, ah, ah, ah, ah, ah, ah, ah, ah, ah, ah, ah, ah, ah, ah, ah, ah, ah, ah, ah, ah, ah, ah, ah, ah, ah, ah, ah, ah, ah, ah, ah, ah, ah, ah, ah, ah, ah, ah, ah, ah, ah, ah, ah, ah, ah, ah, ah, ah, ah, ah, ah, ah, ah

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Oh, bed, slats, and all. I'm going to tear it down, catch another mule kicking in my stall. Mm-hmm. Sorry that they used a word in there that we don't use in modern days. But apparently it was used pretty regular back in 1928. When the song was sung. So we'll have to excuse them there. That's just what they did out there on the streets of Memphis. The Memphis Jug Band. Bed slats and all. Mm-hmm. Oh, here's another fun one. Okay. Yeah. I better double check this here.

Okay, this ought to be it. Okay. We're going to do a little beetle bum bum. Okay.

Oh yeah, the boodly bum bum, the boodly bum bum. Oh, what do we got coming up here next? Oh, this is a fun song. Okay, but before I do that, I got some messages for you. Yep, KDRT is a community station, and we support those activities in our community, and Davis is a very active community, being a college town and all. Lots of activity going on, lots of things going on, and especially when it comes to music, and that is primarily because of the Davis Live Music Collective. Yeah, the Davis Live Music Collective organizes high-quality rock, pop, and folk concerts featuring touring artists and bands, so you'll learn more. Or to volunteer, you want to go to davislivemusic.com and be a part of the action. Yeah. Oh, speaking of part of the action, I don't know if you've tuned into this station on Mondays. But on Mondays, you get a whole lot of activity on that California sound. Mm-hmm. Yeah. John Enmurray, Schiller, Shorty, they're your hosts. And coming up next Monday, they're welcoming Jadra from Burgies Presents, right here in the KDR studio. Burgies Presents brings Idaho-based Americana band Tyler and the Train Robbers to Mojo's Lounge in Woodland on Friday, September the 4th. Aha! You can get more information about that online at TaylorAndTheTrainRobbers.com, or you can tune in to That California Sound next Monday, August the 31st at 6 p.m. Pacific Time. Mm-hmm. Oh, that sounds like fun. I'm going to tune in for that. Oh, what else do I have going on here? Oh, you know, jug band music isn't all that this radio station is about. We've got a lot of other wonderful shows, and one of the most wonderful, the one that wrote me into this station, got home one day. It was noon. I'd left work early. Walked in the house, and there's this radio show on where they're talking about gardening here in Davis. And I had quite a nice garden back then. So I, of course, was really interested. And I asked Judy, I mean, what is that? And she said, oh, that's the Davis radio station, KDRT. I went, what? Oh. So that's the first I heard of KDRT. It didn't take long for them to rope me in and become a part of it. The Davis Garden Show features

our local nursery pro, Don Shore, who is an absolute encyclopedia of information about gardening in the Davis area. Mm-hmm. You want to find out about it all? Well, you want to tune in on Thursdays, noon to 1 p.m., and find out all about it. Don and his co-host. Louis Richter will fill you in on everything you need to know about your garden. Alrighty? Yeah. Let's get back to some jug band music. Okay? Hope I'm gonna get what I want.

don't take it, don't take it, don't take it, don't take it, don't take it, don't take it, don't take it, don't take it, don't take it, don't take it, don't take it, don't take it, don't take it, don't take it, don't take it, don't take it, don't take it, don't take it, don't take it, don't take it, don't take it, don't take it, don't take it, don't take it, don't take it, don't take it, don't take it, don't take it, don't take it, don't take it, don't take it, don't take it, don't take it, don't take it, don't take it, don't take it, don't take it, don't take it, don't take it, don't take it, don't take it, don't take it, don't take it, don't take it, don't take it, don't take it, don't take it, don't take it, don't take it, don't take it, don't take it, don't take it, don't take it, don't take it, don't take it, don't take it, don't take it, don't take it, don't take it, don't take it, don't take it, don't take it, don't take it, don't take it, don't take it, don't take it, don't take it, don't take it, don't take it, don't take it, don't take it, don't take it, don't take it, don't take it, don't take it, don't take

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Yeah, that was Little Green Slippers. Oh, Take Your Fingers Off It and Little Green Slippers are two of everybody's favorite Memphis Jug Band tunes. They just really go to town, and that shows you what kind of music they were playing out there on the streets of Memphis, letting everybody know what they got going there. Mm-hmm. Let's see. We got time for a few more tunes.

Is this one? Yeah. This one always intrigues me. Fishing in the dark?

Yeah.

Whoa. I wanted to hang on there for a minute. What do we have there? Fishing in the dark. You catch a catfish, I'll catch a trout. But then we go way upbeat again with Bottle Up and Go and Insane Crazy Blues. Oh, yeah. Memphis Jug Band getting you, kicking it out in the street. There we go. Oh, look at that. We're almost done here. Got time for at least one more song, if not maybe two. But, yeah. We'll try this one here, okay? I think I got it. Yeah.

Oh, yeah. We're going to close it up with that. You know, she done sold it out. Mm-hmm. We're having a good time here. Anytime you get to sit down and play a whole bunch of Memphis Jug Band, you're having a good time. So that's what we got. Mm-hmm. Ball Up and Go, Insane Crazy Blues. She done sold it out. Oh, so much great music and out of the Memphis Jug Band. Yeah, tune on. And where else are you going to hear it? Where else are you going to hear that much Memphis Jug Band? You know, at one sitting, you come here to KDRT, 95.7 FM on your radio dial, or kdrt.org, kdirt.org, wherever you are, whenever you are, that's where you're going to find the good stuff, the jug band music, making you feel good, making you happy. Mm-hmm. And we got more music coming up, too. Hey, hey. we got some good Grateful Dead music coming up out here, Tell. Well, I hear tell because I guess I'm the DJ of that show, too. That's my Tuesdays, 3 hours of music. Sitting here doing jug band music. Ha-ha. And...

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To find out more, go to kdrt.org.

Oh, yes, indeed. Welcome, welcome, welcome to the Golden Road. The bus is just pulling up out there here on Fifth Street, and it's getting loaded. So are all the people getting on the buses. I hope you are, too. Having a good time. We're expecting a good time today. My name is Wayne Hagan, and I am tasked with laying down good old Grateful Dead music. Mm-hmm. Every Tuesday is 2 o'clock, right? There it is. Look, that's what it says right up there on that clock. 2 o'clock. Okay. So, we've got a lot of music here for you today. Yeah. I went all the way back to a Dick's pick. Oh, yeah. September 27th, 1972. Ooh. Were you around then? This is Dick's Picks number 11. And it is indeed the Grateful Dead at the Stanley Theater in Jersey City, New Jersey. Mm-hmm. So we're getting ready here. Cleaning ourselves up, getting loaded on the bus, getting loaded sitting down in our living rooms, putting on our headphones, getting, we are ready for our happiness. Some Grateful Dead. The Stanley Theater was a, quite the old theater that, had been kind of resurrected as a movie place. We know a few places like that. Kind of like the Waldorf, or yeah, whatever else. This is actually comes from the second night of a midweek threesome. Mm-hmm. It's the Jersey side of the Hudson River. Oh, Paul Grushkin describes it as a plushy vaudeville palace. Like the Harding in San Francisco, only bigger, roomy seats, great wide aisles, enormous curved balcony. Yeah. And he wonders, will it be one of those nights? Well, he got fully dosed, so he's all ready to go. I'm reading to you from the concert notes that Paul wrote for this Dick's Picks number 11. Mm-hmm. Well, we may as well get started because it starts off with a surprise for everybody. They don't often open a set with the with Morning Dew, but here they are. Well, what are we doing here?

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1: 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Let me dial it back to the very beginning then.

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We got over that little speed bump. There's the old bus. Oh, yeah. The bus is getting back on the golden road, I see. It's sitting over there in the hall of flowers in the basement. It needs a little sprucing up. But here we go. On down the road. Ready? 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

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Of course, anything that starts out with Morning Dew has got to it's got to keep the pedal to the metal, and they do it there. Beat It On Down the Line, Friend of the Devil, Black-Throated Wind, and then Tennessee Jed. Yeah, you will notice that we only have one drummer here. We just have Billy. And that is because this is when Mickey was absent from the band for a little while because of his father's problems. Absconding with money and all of that. So, anyway, they do a great job of keeping on going down the road. Billy just really drives the bus, just like he always does. One thing that's really interesting about the concert notes here by Paul Grushkin is that he actually takes note of what people are wearing. And I was reading this that I realized, oh, Mickey's not here. Yeah, oh, right. Yeah. Jerry wore blue jeans and a black t-shirt, of course. Donna wore black jeans and a dark sweatshirt. Bobby Weir wore white jeans and a sports shirt. Phil Lesh wore dark blue jeans and a Harley t-shirt. Keith wore brown slacks, and Paul's not sure what he wore for a shirt. He's hidden by his piano, I guess, and stuff. And then Billy wore blue jeans and a Skull and Roses t-shirt that was a Mouse original. Yeah. Like I said, Billy drives the bus. Yeah. So we're going to keep on going here. We got Tennessee Jed. Ho-ho, we're going, leaving Tennessee. Where are we headed? Ooh. Mexico, I'll bet, huh? Let's go.

All right, yeah. Ah, birdsong. That's nice. You started out with a morning dew. Move on down through Tennessee Jed, and the birdsong reminds me. I haven't said anything about this during this show, but. It's something that, a couple of people have already mentioned to me that, you know, having that morning dew beginning and then Tennessee. Yeah, and birdsong. We today bow our heads a little bit and remember, a woman who I know gave a lot of joy and help to many. Yeah. I've seen her live a couple of times. And you never walked away from any of her shows without just feeling really good and positive about life. Yeah. So, yeah, that's, gonna have to remember Dolly. And all the, good feelings she spread around. Yeah. She was from Tennessee. Birdsong kind of fits her. So we'll let that suffice for now, and well, continue to remember the good things that she's left behind. Okay, yeah, bird song there. Let's keep going. Hey, we got something about a river here, and a couple of other things before we get on with more. You take care, okay? And leave positive stuff behind wherever you are. Make your being there a positive experience. Okay, enough of that. Let's go on down to the river. I think that's what we got going here. I'm not absolutely positive because it's giving me a different number than what's on my paper. But we're going to go ahead and push the button and see how we do it, okay? Hang tight here, folks.

Yeah, let's let Bobby sing. Give him a good song. Okay. Let's go.

Oh, yeah. Well, that was all the first disc, first set. Morning Dew, Beat It On Down the Line, Friend of the Devil, Black-Throated Wind, Tennessee Jed, Mexicali Blues, Bird Song, Big River, Broke Down Palace, and El Paso. Got a couple of things to talk about before I go on here. Because there's a lot more music. But we've always got something happening in the area to let you know about. For instance, one of the things you want to pay attention to over there in Winners, there's the Winners Theater Company, and they present a wide range of plays to the community, from dramas to comedies, from musicals to mysteries, to summertime Shakespeare under the stars. The company performs in downtown Winners, just 15 miles west of Davis. For audition and performance information, visit winterstheater.org. Mm-hmm. What else do we have here? Oh. You know that Davis is a biking town, and it's really important to Davis. And every Tuesday morning before the jug band show and this show, there's a bike talk show. Really interesting. If you want to be involved in bicycling, that's a good show to listen to. But also there's Bike Davis, which works to promote a vibrant cycling culture in our community. The organization advocates for safe and convenient bike access on city streets, and it promotes inner-city bike commuting. It provides bike education and outreach, and hosts the annual Loop-a-Palooza Fun Ride and other social events. So for more information, visit Bike Davis, U.S. Oh, what else do I have to talk about? again, there is a lot going on at this radio station. Not just, a Grateful Dead show. There's all kinds of other shows. One of my favorites that's kind of new, but I really, really like it, and I like the DJ, Ray Kay does Dashboard Diaries. He takes you through a trip through an ever-changing landscape, from familiar highways to roads less traveled, featuring hand-picked tunes spanning a broad range of musical styles. Tune in on Thursday afternoon from 3 to 5 to have your ears and minds delighted by Ray Kay. And Dashboard Diaries. I first met Ray at a catered that's not the one I wanted. That's not the one I wanted. Oh, there it is up there. That's the K-Dirt Alert. Yep. Come meet and mix with K-Dirt volunteers, friends, and fans. Find out what's going on at the station. Talk to some of the DJs. Put a face to the name, the sound of the voice. Because
every Wednesday, every last Wednesday of the month, we have Suds and Sounds meetup over at Armadillo Music on 207 F Street between 2nd and 3rd in downtown Davis. Mm-hmm. You want to come there, say hi. Suds and Sounds meet and greets happen most every month on the last Wednesday. Mark your calendars and plan to join in the fun, because they are fun, and I'm going to be there tomorrow. So come by, say hi to me, okay? Is that everything? Oh, yeah. I think I got everything there. Let's go ahead and kick on to disc 2. Okay. We got ourselves a little bit of a China cat going on here.

Well, let me see what's going on here. Ah, there it is. I discovered it. It's usually operator's problem. So we're gonna stop it here. I'm gonna go back to the beginning. That's a very good place to start, yeah.

Oh, boy. I'm looking up there at the clock going like, oh, we're getting toward the end of this, and what do I got left to play? Oh, that ought to fit right in. Okie dokie. We're going really good next week. Tune on in for a beautiful, beautiful 31-minute Dark Star. Yeah. And the Addicts. Mm-hmm. And more. Yeah. It's a great show. And there's a lot more left. So let's go ahead and head towards that with this one here. Okie dokie, here we go.

0: Hey.
1: Praise his name. Heaven, don't you want to go? Praise his name. Thank you for listening today. My name is Preacher. It is my name, not my title. And this is Praise Time with Preacher. I'm here every single Tuesday live from 4 to 5. Replay times are on Sunday morning. The word gospel is derived from the old Anglo-Saxon word meaning good message or good news. Gospel music is powerful whether you are Christian or not. It is safe to say that most people enjoy listening to this music because it is uplifting and inspiring, and that is my goal. Today, let me slow down and to bless you and inspire you with some good gospel music, like that first song by the incomparable Shirley Season Heaven. Praise his name. Don't you want to go? I really enjoy that. Every once in a while, I have to take you guys back to church, so I had to do that. Today actually is a special show. I don't like to theme my shows often, but I wanted to give a little bit of reference and respect to some women of gospel. It is National Women's Month, and this is my last show of this month. So for the rest of the show today, including for the show today, I'm going to play powerful female gospel voices. So sit back and relax, and let's go ahead and get back into the music. Thank you for your ears. 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

listening to KDRT LP 95.7, my tribute to Women's History Month. Or is that what it's called? I think it's called. We're just going to give some honor and some respect to some, the women and Women's Appreciation Month. That's what it's called. That was Chaka Khan, I'm Every Woman. And before that, I played a song by another great vocalist, one of my favorite of all time, Whitney Houston. Yes, Jesus Loves Me. That's pretty iconic. The Davis Joint Unified School District SPARK program supports partnership and active recreation for kids. 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Or I would just put David Spark and you might get it. Thank you for your ears. 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

You are in the middle of my Women's Appreciation Mix, and I want to go ahead and give a little bit of appreciation to the women in my life who have helped me and guided me through the years. I appreciate you so much. I appreciate my mom, who's no longer with us, and the people who have shaped the man

volunteers and friends, and the chance to win a pair of tickets to the Pat Metheny with the Side Eye 3 project in Sacramento in May. Please join us Wednesday, March the 25th from 4 to 6 p.m. at Armadillo Music on F Street between 2nd and 3rd downtown. KDRT and Armadillo Music will give away a pair of tickets at the Pat Metheny and Side Eye 3 at the Crest Theater in Sacramento on May the 2nd. 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Suds and Sounds, this happens on the last Wednesday of most months. Mark your calendar, and that is tomorrow. So hope that you are able to attend. My name is Preacher. It is my name, not my title. I'm here every single Tuesday, live from 4 to 5, replay times Sunday morning. I want to appreciate your ears and say thank you for tuning in. Let's go ahead and get back into the music.

praise his name. I just want to say that if you need change, I know someone that can help you with that. Praise his name. That is Change Me by Tamela Mann. Before that, I played You Say by Lauren Daigle. And I started the segment today with Heaven by Mary Mary. I just want to go ahead and thank you for indulging me today, being able to play some women vocals from some strong, beautiful women for Women's Appreciation Month. I'm going to end today with playing that other song from Kiara Sheard, not Karen, Something Has to Break, I Believe by Fantasia, and God is Good by Regina Bell. Go ahead and don't forget. So we have to do these reads here, and But I was trying to pick out some of a show to tell you about, and there's a lot of new shows on the air. The Audio Ecotones, the Wild Card Friday, Grice for the Chill. I want to give those a little shout out. There's a bike talk show, the Big Picture Science. So go ahead and don't forget to check out the schedule tab. There's a lot of shows. I appreciate you listening to Praise Time, a Preacher. Also, just a quick reminder about tomorrow, March 25th, at Suds and Sound. I haven't been able to go to one of those in a while because of work, but I'm trying to get out that way. The aim of my show is for you, the listener, to feel what I believe is inside of all of us, and that is a good spirit that drives us to be the very best people we can be. I hope through my words, I hope through my music, you can feel my spirit. I say most nights before I go to sleep, we fall down, but we get up again. Praise Time, a Preacher. We will work together, be there for one another, and ultimately lift each other up. You guys have a blessed day. Got a few more songs, so let me go ahead and get into the music. For the last time today, this is Praise Time, a Preacher, KDRT LP 95.7, where the grassroots

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I'm your host and producer, Dan Roberts. 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We'll begin with NHK World Radio Japan. The annual South Korean military drill with the United States was shortened at the request of Trump. Campaigns for the Brazilian presidential elections kicked off last Sunday, with the vote coming up on October 4th. The UK Sunday Times quoted the Ukraine military saying,